0: Edison has more.
1: The Australian Institute of Health and Welfare has today published its 9th annual report monitoring suicide rates among the ADF community, noting an overall decrease. Looking at ex-serving females, the suicide rate declined from 23.4 per 100,000 in 2015-17 to 8.3 in 22-24. Institute spokesman Paul Pham says there's a person behind every number, and while the ongoing decline in suicide rates is encouraging, certain groups continue to be at a greater risk than the general population.
0: And if you need help, you can call Lifeline on 13 11 14 or Open Arms, the counselling service for veterans and their families, on 1800 011 046. Turning to sport, Brisbane's Lachie Neale will front the AFL Tribunal tonight in a bid to overturn a one-match ban. Neale was suspended for an off-the-ball strike on Hawthorn's Jack Ginnivan. It was graded intentional conduct, medium impact and body contact. The Lions will cite exceptional and compelling circumstances, the clause which helped Collingwood overturn Scott Pendlebury's ban earlier this year. If the ban is upheld, Neale will miss Saturday's grand final against Fremantle.
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3: And now we're going to have a look at our weather for today. Partly cloudy, a top of 21 degrees, and currently in Taree, it is 19 degrees.
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3: 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And here's the first track off the album. This is the title track, Kingdom Within.

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We are listening to today's AM Music feature album, Josh Pyke, with the album Kingdom Within. And we just had track number 3 there, which was Highway. Track 2 was Under the Escarpment, and track 1 was Kingdom Within. Alrighty. Up next is track number 4. This is Sometimes Life Leaves More Than It Takes.

The time is 10:30, and we are currently listening to today's AM music feature album, which is Josh Pike and the album Kingdom Within. And we just had track number 6 there, which was Spring of All Things. Track 5 was Politician or Priest or Politician. And track 4 was Sometimes Life Leaves More Than It Takes. Here is track number 7. This is Won't Be Heavy.

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We've been listening to today's AM Music Feature album, which has been Josh Pike and the album Kingdom Within. And we just had the last track that I have time for, which was track number 9. That was I Want. Track 8 was Howlers, and track 7 was Won't Be Heavy, featuring Missy Higgins. Alrighty. Up next, we're going to go with a bit of Kodachroma, and going to go with a track off the album Dream Self, and track we'll go with, I think, will be, let's go with I'm Not Fighting It. Here it is, Kodachroma with I'm Not Fighting It.

Alrighty, that was a bit of Kota Koma there. We had If I Imagined, and before that was I'm Not Fighting It. Alrighty, that is the end of the show for today. Hope you enjoyed it. You can join me again Monday, 12 to 2 for Dis and Dat. And I'll be back in here Tuesday morning from 9 a.m. for a bit of AM music again. Alrighty, we've got time for one, probably two more tracks. We're gonna go with a couple of tracks from the Teskey Brothers, and we'll go with Take My Heart and London Bridge. Here is the Teskey Brothers with Take My Heart.

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We opened this week with the new one from Sunshine Coast band Sugarbag Blonde, titled I Don't Give a Damn. I couldn't help notice the Chris Rea vibe in the vocals, and the whole song has a really great feel to it, with tasteful playing throughout. I've always liked what these guys put out, and this is another release that should add to their fan base. Hi, and welcome to Blues Roots and Boots for this week. And what we have, I think, is a very interesting mix with some folk, roots, country rock, and some blues-inspired lusciousness. We have a father-daughter duo in Freya and Tom McGowan. There's the Don Rogers Band, plucked out of the Roots downloads. The very interesting Don Restum. A stripped-back Nick Carver. Up-and-coming Aussie country singer Lynn Rodriguez. The ever-reliable Michael Carpenter and the Banks Brothers. Young US artist Kelsey Hart. And also from the US, it's a track from St. Paul and the Broken Bones. We also have a track from the new album by Brisbane's Chloe Marks and the Mayhem, who blend Americana, blues and rock, and that's what's coming up next. It's called Don't Make Me Choose.

country rhythm and soul is how Don Rogers describes his music, and he's a singer-songwriter from the Gold Coast, getting good raps for his laid-back style and raspy vocals. We just heard the latest release from the Don Rogers Band, and it's called The Boys. Luke Johnson and Michelle Morgan, who go by the name Studio 8, are an ARIA Award-winning country duo from Tasmania, whose latest song, Greyhound Bus to Memphis, was inspired by a 24-hour bus trip they took travelling from Nashville to Memphis. It's a little ditty with a do. You'll hear what I mean with Greyhound Bus to Memphis from Studio 8.

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When I heard the intro notes to the last song, I wondered where this song might take me. The answer is someplace magical. I thought Danae Restam's vocals were wonderful, and the track we just listened to is the luscious blues-inspired song I referenced in my opening. Restam, from the central coast of New South Wales, is a jazz, blues musician, singer, songwriter, and is also engaged in fiction writing, web design, and digital marketing strategies. We just listened to Your Heart from Danae Restam. Nick Carver is our next artist. He's from Victoria and has just released a gritty blues-oriented track, which sees him present his work in a more stripped-back form than the previous releases with his band, The Mean Butchers. It's a song about judgmentalism and discovering who you are, rather than being the person others decide you are. It's called Stones You Throw, from Nick Carver.

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Electrical Steel Maestro Robert Randolph with the family band who delivered that last track, a reworking of the Sam and Dave classic from the 60s, I Thank You. His latest album with the family band, Preacher Kids, won Contemporary Blues Album of the Year on this year's Grammy Awards, and Randolph himself has been listed by Rolling Stone magazine in its top 100 guitarists of all time. Michael Carpenter and the Banks Brothers are a Sydney-based Australian country music collaboration that have so far produced 4 studio albums and 2 live sets together. Their latest is a timely piece of social comment called The World Keeps Turning, with a focus on creating something good in a world environment that can feel heavy and oppressive at times. The bluegrass style they bring to this song is a good part of what brings that joyful ambition to life. I'll follow that with What's Left to Hold On To from Australian singer-songwriter Tyler Rodriguez, who on this track works with the Cruz Brothers, an American country duo. Rodriguez seems to be channeling a Patsy Cline vibe with this track, as she seems to honour that more traditional country style of heartfelt singing. First, here is The World Keeps Turning from Michael Carpenter and the Banks Brothers.

I don't know the ins and outs of the failure of one of Australia's premier festivals, but I know that the outcome is that it's hard to see at the moment how we can get to enjoy bands in Australia, such as the band who brought us that last track, Don't Mean a Thing, St. Paul and the Broken Bones. Whatever the causes for the failure, I think one thing can be agreed, and that is that this festival brought a range of talent to us that was satisfyingly extraordinary. I saw St. Paul and the Broken Bones at this festival, and it was my memory of that performance that caused me to dive into my music files to bring Don't Mean a Thing from St. Paul and the Broken Bones to the program this week. In It to Win It is the track I have for you next, and it's from Riz and the Sugar Plums, a folky rockabilly honky-tonk outfit from Melbourne. The track comes from their recently released album, All Over Again.

From the hills of Kentucky comes American singer-songwriter Kelsey Hart. Previous to embarking on his own recording career, Hart had been busily writing for others, but then released his debut album, Life With You, in 2024, and his latest release is the one we just heard, called Love To Be That Guy, from Kelsey Hart. I wonder how many father-daughter duos are out there. I don't know, but I do know that there's at least one, and they are Freya and Tom McGowan, who've just released a rather sweet number called Sparrows, and that's the track that's going to take us home this week. They've been performing together for the past 5 years, appearing at a range of festivals around the country, which is a wonderful thing made more significant by the fact that, as this goes to air, Freya is only 16 years of age. So, here is Freya and Tom McGowan with their new song Sparrows. And if I've got time, I'll try and sneak in a little bit of Beth Hart with Joe Bonamassa

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2: Hello, I'm Laura Devoy. A state peak body of the ageing says older Australians are reaching crisis and the system is failing to respond. It's what an inquiry into the Support at Home program has heard today. CEO of Council on the Ageing, New South Wales, Gohar Yazdabadi, says as it is, the program is not meeting even the basic needs of older Australians.
3: Older people are spending sleepless nights stranded in hospital because there is no safe and supported way home. Promises of care have gone unfulfilled. These failures demand accountability. Older people were entitled to expect that support would be there when they needed it.
2: Smart glasses have been banned in public schools in Western Australia. The state government says the rule will apply from the first day of term four and includes students, staff, parents, carers, visitors and contractors on school sites. Education Minister Sabine Winton says community concern regarding the ability to secretly record images and voices prompted the ban. Exemptions can be made by principals for students with special circumstances like medical conditions. Data centres in Victoria will be required to power themselves, protect homes and roads, and pay their own way. The state government has unveiled new rules today, which will require a 150-metre buffer zone between new data centres and homes and will prevent them from being built near schools and childcare centres. They'll also be required to source their own renewable energy, pay for connection costs and upgrades, and use recycled or non-drinking water. But Premier Ben Carroll says he still wants data centres to be built in his state.
4: Data centres aren't just for artificial intelligence. They're supporting banking, healthcare, transport, and emergency services. We rely on them every day. So it's far better to have them here in Victoria than overseas.
2: Australia has chaired a meeting of MICTA foreign ministers in New York. Penny Wong was joined by her counterparts from Mexico, Indonesia, South Korea and Turkey. In a statement, Senator Wong says the ministers endorsed a renewed vision statement which focuses on protecting the multilateral system, advancing sustainable development and taking ambitious climate action. They also reaffirmed their commitment to safeguarding humanitarian personnel and information from harms. Australian beef production is forecast to exceed 3 million tonnes carcass weight in 2026. Meat and Livestock Australia's latest industry projections shows improved seasonal conditions and long-term productivity gains. An emergency warning has been issued for a bushfire burning in Queensland's South Burnett region. Authorities say people in parts of Teeler should seek shelter now. It is too late to leave. A Watch and Act warning is in place nearby. Residents are being told to prepare to leave as the situation could worsen quickly. And after three decades, a new sign is on the way at a popular photo stop for tourists crossing the Nullarbor. The public have voted on the new Western Australia-South Australia border sign between Eucla and Border Village. The new ochre and ocean design reflects the colours of the border landscape and will be installed next year. Turning to sport, Brisbane's Lachie Neale will front the AFL Tribunal tonight in a bid to overturn a one-match ban. Neale was suspended for an off-the-ball strike on Hawthorn's Jack Ginnivan. It was graded intentional conduct, medium impact and body contact. If the ban is upheld, Neale will miss Saturday's grand final against Fremantle.
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6: Yes, they are. And good afternoon to you all on this Tuesday afternoon, the 22nd of September. Currently in the parklands, it's 19 degrees with 69% humidity. Let us have a look at the weather for the rest of today. Cloudy, high chance of showers, winds east to southeasterly, 15 to 20 kilometres an hour, tending east to northeasterly during the afternoon and evening, daytime maximum temperatures between 17 and 22. Coffs Harbour, a shower or two and 22, Foster showers increasing 21, Kempsey shower or two, 22, Port Macquarie shower or two, 21, Taree shower or two and 21. Fire danger warnings for the north coast, the Greater Hunter and New England are high, and the northern slopes is high. Oh, can I just say that sentence again? The fire dangers for the north coast, the Greater Hunter and New England are moderate, northern slopes is high. Sorry if I've confused people. I confused myself. Sun protection is recommended between 8:30 a.m. to 2:50 p.m. and the UV index is predicted to reach an 8, which is very high. They're also saying that we have an 80% chance of any rain and it could be anywhere up to 4 mil. Our friends at Foster Tuncurry advise that the wind is from the north with a wind speed of 7 knots. The temperature is 19. The barometer is 1,028 hectopascals. Sea is a 1 metre, the swell is a 1 metre. The bar conditions are fair. The next tide will be a high at 5:30 p.m. with a tide height of 1.32 metres. And if you're going out, please remember to log in with Marine Rescue so they don't have to worry about you and keep you just do the right thing. Let them know where you're going and when you'll be back. Now, it's so good to have you all here today. I think I've picked some good music. Let me know if you agree or disagree. We're going to start with this one.

And that was Jen Myers and the Rough and Tumble with their track Shake Something Loose. And before that we heard Would I Lie to You by the Eurythmics. Now, dear listener, I would never, ever, ever, ever lie to you. It is currently 12:15 on 2Bob FM 104.7 or streaming on www.2bobradio.org.au. As I said, 20 degrees in the past parklands, 68% humidity. Let's go to Party Around the World. I hope you like this little number.

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0: Good on you, Rita, for writing Paul Kelly a letter. I'd write Paul Kelly a letter if I could. Let's hear a word from the sponsor, and then we're going to take 99 red balloons to get us to the living planet.
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0: right. Hands up out there if you tried to sing the German version of 99 Luftballons. I know I didn't. I think that was the only bit of German I ever learnt in my... Oh, apart from what is that? That is the pencil in German, which comes in really handy. It's 12:29. We're nearly up to the living planet, which I reckon will be a cracker today. After the 1 o'clock news, we'll have a look at cinema, we'll have a look at some fun facts in history, and we'll play some more good music for your listening pleasure. 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
2: Remember the first youth strike I went to, I burst into tears because I felt really for the first time less alone. Before, I had felt like I was really on the fringes and my friends didn't really care and it was difficult to talk about it with my family, and I felt like I was always bringing the mood down when I was talking about ecological collapse. So to go to this protest and to see that my feelings were mirrored back to me in the hundreds and thousands was truly, truly astonishing.
3: Katie Hodgetts was a student in the UK when she first became involved in the youth climate movement, and her interest in environmental issues wasn't something she'd seen coming.
2: I was too busy on Sims and listening to Justin Bieber and pretending like the container of the world didn't apply to me.
3: At school, she learned about global warming in geography class. She remembers being shown a picture of a polar bear on a melting ice cap. And even though she loved animals, the image felt too distant and abstract to be related to her life. She certainly didn't see how she could do anything that would make any kind of difference. Not at first, at least.
2: So I studied a module at university called The Politics of Climate Change. And I'll be honest with you, I didn't pick that module. All the modules I picked were full up. And then I was given The Politics of Climate Change. And I was really disappointed because I had this idea of who an environmentalist was. And I didn't feel aligned with this image of the person, I don't know, at the march not wearing shoes. Plot twist, I become the person at the march not wearing shoes. But at the time, I couldn't see myself in the movement. And then I found that the climate crisis was actually this intersection of all these different injustices that moved me, that affected me.
3: Katie learned how emissions we generate to power our societies, industries, homes, and cars are interwoven with humanity, power, and justice. But what really fired her imagination was realizing that some people were intentionally messing with the scientific narrative to protect destructive self-interest.
2: To understand that millions and millions of dollars have been pumped into sowing uncertainty was really when I thought, I don't have to be passive in this. I don't have to passively be aware of this and understand this. I actually have agency to counter this, to gather with others, to be part of civil society in response.
3: So she joined the UK Youth Climate Coalition, which is a nonprofit that was founded in 2008. She wanted to push back against efforts to obscure science for personal profit. Katie was 20 years old at that point, which, compared to some youth activists, made her a late starter. At first, things were going great. She was giving it her all and felt like she could change something. But it was a lot to take on and take in.
2: Imagine being in a utopia itself. In these protests, you feel like another world is possible. And then you go home to your single bed. It may be a house that feels alienating. And you think, okay, now what? It was so jarring.
3: Katie began to question how much one person can actually do and how easy it is to get lost trying. In this episode, we're going to hear more about Katie's story and the potential personal cost of trying to be an environmental perfectionist. This is Living Planet. I'm Kathleen Schuster. For a while, Katie was on a high of activity and activism. She was so immersed that she struck out and co-founded another group in the southwestern English city where she was living, Bristol Youth Strike for Climate.
4: I am so happy to introduce Greta Thunberg!
3: This was in 2019. It was at the time of the Fridays for Future movement, which was inspired by activist Greta Thunberg, who famously skipped school to sit outside the Swedish parliament to protest what she saw as her government's inadequate response to climate change. Greta's lone act soon drew the world's attention and sparked wave after wave of youth-led demonstrations around the world.
4: Thank you so much, every single one of you, for being here.
3: Katie was overseeing Friday youth protests in Bristol, which she says quickly gained momentum. They went from crowds of 300 protesters in their early days to 30,000 when Greta came to join the march.
4: This is an emergency.
3: Footage from the time shows a vibrant Katie on stage introducing Greta to a sprawling crowd. She remembers that time of her life as one of full days and steep learning curves.
2: So it would be figuring out, first of all, safe crowd dynamics, because we had tens of thousands of people, overseeing an adult safeguarding group that would be there to offer support on the day. It'd be figuring out sound systems, figuring out the speaker order, writing a speech, delivering a speech, do comms, do poster drops, go around the city, put posters up. And of course, it wasn't just me. We had an amazing team of about 10 of us, but we were busy.
3: For a while, it was a good busy. It came with a sense of belonging, of having found her tribe, and moving with it to try and help shape a different, more hopeful future.
2: At a similar time, I remember being on the bus to the first Extinction Rebellion protest, and it felt like we were on this bus riding on the waves of history. It felt so momentous. I was, wow, one of the people that was at the protest with no shoes on.
3: But besides the euphoria and the sense of possibility, like other activists, Katie had a deep understanding of the scale of the problem they were trying to draw attention to, and that came with its own challenges. Besides the campaigning and organizing, she also became what was called a well-being officer, meaning she was the one that the other activists could turn to for support when they were feeling stressed or anxious. And within the movement, there was plenty of uptake because burnout rates were very high. Young people would join up, give themselves to the cause entirely, and then crash and burn.
2: Burnout became such a well-talked about and well-lived experience for myself and for so many of my colleagues. And there are so many reasons for burnout. I really feel it's structural, systemic, and psychological. If we just talk about the psychological, it felt like the strive for perfectionism was part of many of our undoings because we could not keep up this perfection in imperfect systems and structures.
3: We all know the word perfectionism, but what exactly characterizes it? Definitions cite traits such as aiming for flawlessness, setting very high standards of performance, and being overly self-critical. Renee Sewell works as an eco-psychologist and mental health counselor in Washington State. She says there's more to perfectionism than that.
5: For me, perfectionism has a kind of purgatory element, you know, like that you have to atone for mistakes that have been made.
3: And when it comes to environmental issues, those kinds of emotions can get pretty complicated. Enter what has been coined eco-perfectionism.
5: What a lot of literature is picking up on, and eco-perfectionism is rooted in kind of guilt and shame. And guilt is a combination of shame and fear. And we respond as a whole pretty poorly to those affects. We often panic or fall into self-deprecation or fall into blaming others.
3: This is something Katie experienced firsthand. She didn't just join the youth climate movement. She embraced and embodied the messaging she was putting out there. It was a huge part of her identity, so she changed the way she lived.
2: I became a vegan. I stopped flying. I made some very painful over 24-hour bus journeys. I started only wearing secondhand clothes.
3: Though she can still understand the value in those kinds of attempts at living more sustainably, she now also sees how being so strict can become dangerous.
2: Sometimes at protests, I would be so thirsty and I would deny myself water because I didn't want to buy a plastic water bottle.
3: Renee says it's actually pretty easy to veer too far into perfectionism to the point that it can become nihilistic.
5: Perfectionism is kind of paralyzing. And because it's driven by fear and shame, it doesn't leave us with our full availability of creative responses or resources or a feeling even of we can relax and be inspired. The problem with shame is that it's so strong, it's designed to evaporate every positive affect that we might have. Any kind of interest, excitement, joy, all of it disappears when we feel shame.
3: When Katie reflects back on those early days as a climate activist, she can easily recall the role of shame in the movement and how it could be directed at individuals who failed to live up to what she describes as the unattainable expectations people had of each other.
2: Particularly around if someone was eating meat, there would be a vocal, "But aren't you vegan?" Because we cared so much and we wanted to kind of evangelize and share that message. So it was sometimes explicitly said, and a lot of the time it was implicit, and it became a form of self-discipline. I certainly noticed people wouldn't share photos of holiday if they'd flown there, and there was an air of apology. If someone said they were flying on holiday, it would come with, "I know, I'm terrible." So that consistent messaging of, "I am bad, I am the problem," became quite pervasive in the spaces that I moved in.
3: Those feelings of shame were exacerbated by geography. She and others in the group could see how fortunate they were to be living in Northern Europe, where the impacts of the climate crisis were still milder than countries feeling the impacts of a hotter world. But they were also aware of the industrial world's outsized contribution. At that time, research showed that the global north was responsible for more than 90% of the emissions heating the planet.
2: When you start to really understand and reconcile with that privilege and seeing the sheer catastrophe in other places of the world, it becomes really difficult to vouch for your own suffering. So what is one, me denying myself water at one march to avoid plastic when some people are experiencing flooding? That became a really difficult circle for me to square. My struggles essentially didn't exist anymore. And reconciling with your own privilege is so fundamental to global solidarity, but it can't come at the expense of your own health.
3: And yet it happens. As Renee points out, striving to get things just right can very easily become destructive.
5: We see it in psychological conditions like anorexia nervosa. We can actually go completely in the wrong direction with perfectionism.
3: That mirrors Katie's own experience. By the time she'd been in the movement for a couple of years, she was burning out and binging on sugar to keep going and feeling shame as a result.
2: I think about the image I had of the perfect activist, and she certainly wasn't binging on non-vegan food and that was full of plastic. And that shame then encouraged me towards binging. And binging became this really amazing superpower for me where I could erase all of my mistakes and I could still be perfect. So there would be times I remember when I would go through a binge and purge cycle and then facilitate a group meeting about the upcoming strike. And no one had any idea. All they saw was this strong facilitator who was also the well-being officer. So I had a very strong response to that level of perfectionism, and I now identify as a perfectionist in recovery.
3: Eunhee Lee is a social psychologist at the University of Nottingham in Malaysia. She says it's important for people who want to take environmental action to think about sustainability beyond the context of the climate crisis.
6: A big strand of research does show that being in climate movement and taking climate action can have a positive effect on mental well-being. It's not just about climate change, it's about me being sustainable. Can I sustainably do it? If I'm going to be constantly shamed and anxious and stressed, it's just going to be a nightmare. Whereas if you are, okay, I will not be so stressed, but I'll take my next solutions and make a step forward, I think that's when it's actually quite positive.
3: She also highlights another side to environmental perfectionism. People who maybe want to do something to contribute to climate action, but who hold back for fear they won't be able to do enough, and therefore end up doing nothing at all.
6: It comes as a form of anxiety that they're not doing this perfect. If you feel anxiety coming from these kind of things, it will kind of freeze you from doing anything.
3: She argues that doing something small is better than being intimidated into doing nothing, and cautions against using situational constraints, like a lack of public transportation infrastructure, as an excuse.
6: I should think of a next step, what can I do, more in a constructive manner. So rather than being just stressed about not me being able to take public transport, so maybe I will go for an option of carpool here. You know, find someone who can help me with that. Or drive slightly less. Walk a little bit more.
3: Not just because of the positive impact of taking a small action, but because being passive can have far-reaching negative consequences.
6: When the stress builds up, it could lead to avoidance.
3: And avoidance comes with its own set of consequences. Eunhee says those who resist making even small changes to their lives might be looking for ways to justify their actions so they feel comfortable enough to continue.
6: And the problem is, if you start feeling that way, that, okay, my level of climate action, which is actually climate inaction almost in this case, is okay, good enough, you might expose yourself to information that's kind of in line with what you want to believe. And that's when I think a lot of people might be also prone to skeptic messages. So if you selectively choose your information that you consume in line with what you want to believe and how you're justifying, then of course your climate concern will lower too. So that's a cycle. So now you are in denial. You're like, yeah, I'm not really worried. And it seems like it's not really anthropogenic.
3: According to recent findings from the Pew Research Center, a nonpartisan think tank based in Washington, D.C., only 48% of people in the U.S. believe human activity is responsible for heating the planet, which doesn't differ much from findings over the past decade. At the same time, more than two-thirds say extreme weather is now more frequent and severe than in the past.
7: Tonight, families across the Texas Hill Country cleaning up after that catastrophic flooding swept through the region.
8: And the death toll from storms across Asia that began last week have now risen above 1,000. That number is expected to grow.
9: And authorities in Thailand say that severe flooding has killed more than 80 people and displaced thousands in the south of the country.
10: 2 weeks after the devastating floods in western Germany, more than 70 people are still missing. The official death toll stands at 181.
3: They're right. The past decade has been the warmest ever recorded, with an increase in flooding, storms, heat waves, and drought across the world. The top 10 most costly extreme weather events cost the world more than $120 billion, that's 104 billion euros, last year. Against that backdrop, messaging matters. But it's a balancing act between laying out the issue in ways that explain climate change without setting the bar for action so high that people switch off.
6: We know we need to adapt. And to adapt means you cannot always make things perfect. It's just about adaptation. You take what's better than what not, rather than trying to do the perfect thing. And that's when resilience comes in.
3: When Katie was experiencing her disordered eating, she says it wasn't immediately obvious that it was connected to climate campaigning. She just knew she was sick and needed some help to connect the dots.
2: And it was really this light bulb moment for me that this term climate anxiety, which was becoming more popular, was really talking about fear of the future. And I didn't see that captured in the lived experience of really anyone that was around me. Yes, of course, there was fear about the future, but there was rage about now. And there was stress about being the supposed generation to fix it.
3: She took 6 months off and began the process of exploring what was going on inside her.
2: Going through this process of my own recovery, I tried to uncover how even me as the well-being officer had ended up in this state of burnout, and tried to learn that burnout is not a personal failing. Rather, it's what happens when you put passionate people in unsustainable systems.
3: Looking back, she doesn't regret the experience. It taught her how to deal with stress and also became the beginning of something new, something she feels really does have the well-being of other young activists at heart. It's called the Resilience Project. It's a youth-led initiative.
2: I ended up in this state of burnout and tried to learn that burnout is not a personal failing. Rather, it's what happens when you put passionate people in unsustainable systems.
3: Looking back, she doesn't regret the experience. It taught her how to deal with stress and also became the beginning of something new, something she feels

0: actions, cultures, community, and formative narratives, all as a way to tackle burnout, eco-anxiety, and what Katie says is a pervasive sense of hopelessness.
1: The essence of what we do is we train young people to go into their local areas, and they build something called resilience circles, which are temporary peer support communities that are challenging the way we do activism.
0: In programs that run over several weeks, they build self-awareness, imagination, and creativity in the hope that it will lead to a different kind of climate action as a result, whatever that action may be.
1: So we don't know what the action will be, and that's not our role, but the belief that any action that has been underscored by moving someone through a process where they feel valued and like they belong to a community, that's weighing them for their humanity, not how good or how virtuous they are. That's the action that we want to be bringing into the world, rather than action that leads to further division, further burnout, further exhaustion.
0: The Resilience Project has been up and running for 6 years now and has operated in more than 50 countries, primarily across East Africa and in Europe. They've partnered with Stanford University and Imperial College in London, who've been researching the efficacy of their work. And perhaps surprisingly, during the first sessions, when participants are getting to know each other, they ban the word climate.
1: We encourage everyone not to talk at all about who they campaign for or what they do, because I've found in spaces that can be how you take stock of someone or how you take measure of them. And we're not going to be building deep communities of trust if we're seeing each other as competition or weighing each other from the get-go.
0: She's also turned her time of being in the youth climate movement and her work with the Resilience Project into a book, Act, Rest, Reset, Repeat, Create Change Without Burning Out. Katie describes it as part memoir, part toolkit that she hopes will help young people to navigate the modern world without losing touch with what makes them feel alive.
1: So my own experiences of feeling so low and so rubbish, I feel that climate activism is compatible with joy and with friendship and becoming the best and brightest version of yourself.
0: Renee Sewell, the eco-psychologist we heard from earlier, agrees it's important to strike the right balance between caring for the planet and caring for oneself.
2: I think that we have to remember not to just always be a bummer, but also to be buoyant. It's not exactly easy to do, but I think that that's important practice.
0: And she says it's critical to remember that it's not on one single person to perfect their way out of the climate crisis.
2: If we think of it as I am like the only one that matters here and everything I do is going to be the turning point, then it can be overwhelming because then you just feel small and get crushed. But I think the feeling of being helpless and overwhelmed is real. I get that feeling sometimes too. Sometimes I wake up and think, oh my God, what's the purpose? And then I remember I spend time in nature and I see that every detail is a kind of adjustment to its environment. Like every tree is adjusting, every bird, every blade of grass is turning back towards the light. It's always these small little micro movements that create this whole of what we call ecology and its movement towards health and balance. And it's made up of minute, intimate gestures. And so sort of to just feel that and to find a way to communicate that.
0: This idea of thinking small is something Katie has come to see as a strong way forward. She believes creating a sense of belonging is one of the best climate strategies because it invites more people in and minimizes barriers of perfection.
1: Because if climate action is only policy change, we're going to feel disheartened a lot of the time. And feeling disheartened is not the soil you want from a movement. You want to feel like you are winning and you keep winning. So when actions become smaller and more digestible, what happens is we win more. We feel more buoyant more. We feel part of something more. And that's what breeds hope. And it's hope that becomes the foundation of the movement.
0: In terms of her own journey, Katie is now less restrictive and says she sees more nuance in the world.
1: really what I

0: I was doing was denying myself a lot of joy. I was denying myself the opportunity to go on holiday with friends. All the things that root me and resource me, I was actually denying. So as I've grown older, I'm still a vegetarian. I still try to minimize flying where I can. I still firmly believe that material consumption is not where happiness lies. But I'm far more graceful with myself. And sometimes that means when I'm exhausted, I'm going to have an entire tub of dairy ice cream. And just not beating myself up about it has been a more effective strategy for me.
1: That's all we have for this episode of Living Planet, which was produced by Tamsin Walker and edited by me, Kathleen Schuster. Soundscaping by Neil King. Our sound engineer was Gad Gayorgi. What did you think of this episode? Leave us a quick voice message at dw.com/livingplanet. It's fast and easy. There's no need to download or sign up for anything. That's dw.com/livingplanet. You can download this and past episodes of Living Planet wherever you get podcasts. Thanks for listening.

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3: Hello, I'm Alyssa Delfs. A joint statement signed by the leaders of more than 20 nations, including Australia, says the rapid growth of artificial intelligence needs to be brought under control to ensure the technology stays under human oversight. The statement was issued ahead of the United Nations General Assembly in New York, where AI measures are set to be on the agenda. Prime Minister Anthony Albanese says AI must remain under human direction and control, and it must be developed and used in line with international law.
4: Australians do want to know that artificial intelligence won't be in control of us. We need to shape how it rolls out rather than have artificial intelligence shape the way that our society functions.
3: Meantime, Denmark, Greenland and the US have signed a deal on Greenland's security that will put Arctic safety under NATO's watch rather than leaving it solely to Washington and Copenhagen. The agreement, signed overnight at the UN General Assembly in New York, has not been made public, but Denmark and Greenland say the deal will benefit the Arctic island and respect its sovereignty. It's expected to allow the US, which already has one military base in Greenland, to expand its military presence to two additional sites. A warning, the following story discusses suicide. Veterans forced to leave the Australian Defence Force for medical reasons face a suicide rate nearly three times the national average. Adam Evans from NIRS has more.
5: That's according to new data from the Australian Institute of Health and Welfare's ninth annual report on the issue. The data shows those who chose to leave the ADF have suicide rates similar to the general population. While suicide rates among ex-serving veterans have declined over the past decade, it's still higher than the national average. Institute spokesman Paul Pham says every life lost to suicide is a tragedy that deeply affects families, friends and communities. The new Defence and Veterans Services Commissioner Penny McKay says she's particularly focused on how the transition from military to civilian life is managed.
3: Support is available at Open Arms on 1800 011 046. A medicinal herb found in cold and flu supplements will be phased off Australian shelves over links to severe allergic reactions. Laura Devoy has the details.
6: The Therapeutic Goods Administration has confirmed Andrographis has been barred from new medicines entering the Australian market following reports of anaphylactic reactions. Existing medicines will not be removed from the market immediately, but the TGA has encouraged suppliers to recall products containing the herb. Andrographis is used in about 80 products, including cold and flu medicines in Australia.
3: Around 93.8% of all eligible Indigenous Australians are enrolled to vote. That's according to the latest annual estimation of Indigenous enrolment by the Australian Electoral Commission. Electoral Commissioner Jeff Pope says the figures from June 30 show a modest growth of 0.8% from this time last year, with an estimated 20,000 additional Indigenous Australians now on the electoral roll. Mr. Pope says it's a small gap to the overall national enrolment rate, but the maintenance of high Indigenous enrolment is welcome. And turning to sport, in rugby union, Charlie Kale has withdrawn from the Wallabies squad with a shoulder injury. Nick Champion de Krepney will join the squad ahead of Sunday's test against South Africa in Perth. Meantime, New Zealand captain Ardie Surveyor will miss next month's Bledisloe Cup against Australia. He'll undergo surgery after dislocating his shoulder.
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8: And it is great down at Green Patch Seeds. The people there are very friendly and very knowledgeable. And I love succulents and... I got a couple of cracking succulents the other day. I'm hoping they take. They probably won't because I've got a black thumb. Now, it is 13:04. 4 minutes past 1. 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I would like to play for you now a beautiful, beautiful version of Kate Bush's immortal song, Wuthering Heights. Hope you like it.
9: You might already know this one. I didn't make this one up, but it's about another mystical, amazing woman lady. Well, actually, she was a bit demented, but anyway.

0: And that is Goldhoss getting the beautiful round of applause that she should have from her beautiful version of Wuthering Heights. And that was recorded by our own Tiger and Lulu at the Brush Turkey Books. And they have some great gigs there. You know what? It's that time of the day when the jungle drums are calling me.
1: Hey, listen up. It's Two Bob Braves.
0: Righty-o, the AM music feature album heard around 10 a.m. today was Josh Pike, Kingdom Within. Tomorrow will be Joey's Coop, Sawdust Memories. Thursday, Paul Kelly, 70. And Friday, Lesia Louise with Strike to Ignite. I'll play a bit of Lesia a bit later on this. Now, I've got to let the cat out of the bag. Not the cat that bit me on the finger and sent me to hospital for 4 days. Our very own Cam is bringing his youth show to the stage as Two Bob Radio presents Hits of the Past live. There's flashing lights going off here like crazy. It's on Saturday the 17th of October at the Manning Valley Anglican College School Hall from 6 p.m. to 9 p.m. Now, we are well aware that 3 hours is a long time, but don't worry, you don't have to sit down for 3 hours straight. Woohoo! You're encouraged to move around, or should we say groove around, sing along and dance along where you can and have a great time. Tickets are $20 each, available at the door. Children 16 years and under get in free. 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The night will be recorded and Cam will air the recordings over the first 3 Fridays of November. That'll be the 6th, the 13th and the 20th, each from 4 p.m. to 5 p.m. here on Two Bob Radio 104.7 FM. We love live local music and I will be on the door and I'll be up grooving and having a dance and I promise not to sing. After today, we've got Earth Matters at 2 p.m., 2:30 Stick Together, 3 p.m. The Russian Hour with Aliana, 4 p.m. Finlay's Backyard Broadcast, or whoever Finlay decides to bring in. Finlay's always bringing surprise guests in. It's quite 5:05 The Wire, 5:30 Fiona's having a bit of a day off today, so Cam will be doing Drive from 5:30 till 7. 7 p.m., The Other Window. 9 p.m., Rainbow Music with Owen. 11 p.m., Ultima Tool. 12:30 through until 5 a.m. is Community Radio Network. And at 5 a.m. tomorrow morning, while she comes back from the into the bunker and where he'll be playing Good Morning Country. Our albums of the week are Lucy Wise, Salt, Martin Cillier, Instromania, The Womack Sisters, self-titled. Yes, they are children of Womack and Womack, for those of us who know those sort of things. And Corey Legg and The Legacy and their album Leg to Stand On. Now, I'm going to play a track from Corey Legg. It's called, I could get used to this. You know, it's pretty good being a presenter at Two Bob.

And that was Corey Leggan, The Legacy, and the track I Could Get Used to This. I could get used to that. I like a song that's got a really good bass line, and that sounded pretty good. You know what I did? I forgot to do the weather. So let's have a little look. Today's forecast for the rest of today, maximum 21 with a shower or two, 80% chance of any rain, and that could be anywhere between 0 and 4 mil. Cloudy, medium chance of showers, winds easterly, 15 to 20 kilometres, becoming light in the evening. Fire danger is moderate and sun protection is still recommended up until 10 to 3 this afternoon, with the UV index predicted to reach 7. Looking outside, it's getting a bit windy, very grey, so completely different to yesterday. Let's play some split ends.

They don't make them like they used to. Thank goodness. Thank goodness for that, Keb. That was Keb Moe with They Don't Make Them Like They Used To. And before that, we heard My Mistake by Split Enz because I was late with the weather. Apologies. 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And have you ever run a marathon or attempted a marathon? Let me tell you about the 1904 Olympic marathon. It was bedlam. The route took place on a dusty, unpaved road with only one water station for the entire course, intentionally designed by the organisers to test dehydration. Now, we're used to seeing our marathoners with sponges and water going by the gallon. One, to test them out. The winner, the first person to cross the winner line, was a gentleman called Fred Laws. He actually rode 11 miles in a car after getting a cramp before waving and jogging across the finish line as a joke, though he was quickly disqualified. The actual winner, oh, this poor man, you are going to feel so sorry for Thomas Hicks. He was crossed next, but only because his handlers kept him going by giving him raw eggs, doses of rat poison, strychnine, mixed with brandy, and refused to let him drink water. Oh, my God, I'd be, oh. Then there was another runner, Felix Carvajal. He stopped on the side of the road to chat with the spectators, pick up peaches from an orchard, and eat rotten apples that gave him severe stomach cramps. And then there were the Cubans. They were competing in dress shirts and heavy trousers. I shouldn't laugh. But they were chased nearly a mile off course by angry feral dogs. Now, this 1904 Olympic game was held in St. Louis, America. There was 651 competitors, six of whom were women. It went from the 1st of July until the 26th of November, and also it coincided with the World Fair. And but that Olympic, look, we've got it easy these days. I mean, I'm lucky if I can run for the bus. Let us hear some gorgeous little, let's hear a little bit of Selma.

Yeah. We should all get together and have a party. Anyway. And before that we heard Thelma Plum with I Don't Play That Song Anymore. It is 24 minutes to 2 o'clock. Where did the time go? You're on Midday Magazine with Chez, and that's on 2 Bob Radio 104.7 FM. We are now going to hear Mr. Bernard Fanning.

Niles Barclay with Crazy, and before that, Wish You Well by Bernard Fanning. To get us up to our local artists, let's hear some beautiful people.

beautiful people by Aussie's Crawl. Once again, I had my microphone off. I'm going to play a track called A Buddy Holly Song by Ian Papworth, fantastic artist, sadly missed. Here we go.

0: That was a Buddy Holly song by Ian Papworth. The album is titled Pap and That, and that is in our local artist. And to become a local artist, this is a way you can get played.
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0: 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It's from one of the hottest 100 CDs. It's The Wombats, Let's Dance to Joy Division, I Challenge You.
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0: It most certainly is, but I am going to play a little track that I've played quite a bit. It's from one of the hottest 100 CDs. It's The Wombats, Let's Dance to Joy.

0: John Butler Trio, Belladonna.
1: Yes, indeed, John Butler Trio, better than what happened to the CD I was playing. Skip from one track right to the very end. But we're going to hear some Carole King, I Feel the Earth Move. It's 5 minutes to two. It's almost the end of Midday Magazine. I hope you've had fun. I know I've had fun. And I'll have a wee bit of a chat with you tomorrow. But definitely we've got lots to talk about on Thursday Brekkie. Here we go.

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1: 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It's almost news time. What do you reckon, Cam? 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
5: Hello, I'm Alyssa Delfs. The peak national body of ageing is asking for a rethink on the aged care conversation. An inquiry into the federal support at home program has heard from advocates for older Australians today. Council of the Aging's Corey Earlham says starting with the words home care rather than aged care is a simple yet effective change.
6: When you say the word aged care, what they hear is loss of agency, a loss of control, a loss of ability for them to choose their own pathway in life. They very often hear the word aged care and they picture a nursing home. They don't necessarily hear the word aged care and picture better supports to help you remain at home and stay healthy, happily in your house.
5: A coalition proposal to let home buyers put up their retirement savings as collateral to access a home loan has received some support from economists as debate rages over super use. The idea was floated by Liberal Senator Andrew Bragg in a speech to the Financial Services Council today as a way of letting Australians act as if they were drawing down their super to help purchase property while not necessarily draining their retirement savings. It has qualified support from former Reserve Bank economist Peter Tulip, who told AAP tapping into super could mean buyers make more prudent decisions. The Northern Land Council is urging the Northern Territory and federal governments to address failures in essential services impacting remote communities and homelands across the region. The Council's Water and the Housing and Homelands Committees recently met to put essential services under the microscope, including power, waste and water management. It comes as the Council says some remote communities face ongoing issues with drinking water, aging infrastructure and power interruptions. Meanwhile, Tasmanians in need are missing out amid rising demand and inadequate funding of community services organisations. As David Wilson reports, it's among the findings of a new statewide survey.
7: TASCOS says its Community Services Industry Sustainability Pulse Check has found over the past year 60% of organisations have had to turn people away, while close to half are cutting back services due to lack of resources, and 81% of organisations are reporting increased demand without additional resources. CEO of place-based community organisation Jordan River Service Mel Best says the organisation is under increasing pressure, in particular as demand grows for food aid. Ms Best says the findings should prompt action by the state government to work with the industry on long-term funding arrangements.
5: Solar and wind power generation broke a record across Australia's national grid on Saturday, setting a new bar for renewables. Sun and wind met 80% of the demand on the country's grid. Rooftop solar provided more than half the power used in the national electricity market. That's the grid that powers the eastern states, South Australia and the ACT, for 30 minutes, complemented by solar and wind farms, while fossil fuels, coal and gas made up the remaining 20%. And Lee Stewart, the mother and schoolteacher who survived a shark attack at Coogee Beach in Sydney, says a skin graft to address the bite has failed, but she's getting some relief despite the bad news.
8: Feeling pretty devastated, had quite a few tears. It's been 3.5 months and my leg is still open. I guess like the only good thing is we're trying something different, so I'm having a little break from the vac machine, which means I can move a little bit more freely.
5: And taking a look at sport, in netball, Australia has kept Sarah Clough in her spot ahead of the Constellation Cup. Clough was included in the Diamonds' 14-player squad, handed down today, less than a week after the goalkeeper was sanctioned by Netball Australia. The 31-year-old was handed a $5,000 fine and a two-game ban, suspended for 12 months by the sport's national governing body.
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9: Walla Wani. 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
10: What does leadership look like when it begins with responsibility rather than authority? 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Today we tune in to another Women's Climate Conversation, First Nations Women's Voices in Leadership, Responsibility and Caring for Country. Part 1. Here's host Celeste Ackerley.
11: So it's a real privilege to be here and to be able to hold space for this conversation tonight. And I hope everyone leaves with a deeper appreciation for the strength, wisdom and leadership that First Nations women continue to demonstrate every single day. So I'd like to hand it over to Janet Salisbury. So she's a founder of the Women's Climate Congress. Janet, go for your life.
12: Thank you very much, Celeste. It's great to see you here for this, what we think is a very important and heartfelt conversation about strong women living in country and about First Nations women's voices in leadership, responsibility and caring for country. I'm Janet Salisbury and I'm the founder of the Women's Climate Congress. I'm a Kentish woman from English ancestry, and I'm joining you today from my home of over 40 years in Ngunnawal, Ngambri country. I pay deep respects to elders past and present. The Women's Climate Congress started here in Canberra, building on the chorus of women's voices who'd been singing and speaking out for peace on earth and peace with the earth for over 20 years. The Black Summer bushfires brought us together in grief and frustration with the political climate wars and in the certain knowledge of a need to rebalance power to amplify women's voices, building on the courage of our spiritual great-great-grandmothers who bravely advocated for bold systemic change to end wars and prioritise the nurture of life and care for the planet over the rush for power and wealth. So we resolved to bring a uniquely women's voice and perspective to action on climate change, to shake up the status quo a bit and ensure that women in all diversity are not only represented in equal numbers in decision-making, but also in influence and access to the policy agenda. Now, here in Canberra, I live very close to a place called Kurrajong Hill, which is, we are told, a sacred place for First Nations people, particularly women. It was renamed Capitol Hill by the white settlers and is now the site of Parliament House. In the Women's Climate Congress, we like to think that the ancestral voices of First Nations women and people are still sounding in the earth underneath the two chambers to remind the politicians of their responsibilities, and that we, as women residents of this land, can in some small way help sing up the songs of harmony for mothers and earth. In this vein, I just want to allow a moment of quiet meditation as we leave behind our busy routines and join women from around the country and indeed around the world in this conversation. So I'm just going to say a few words from a poem that a friend of mine, Johanna McBride, wrote. She wrote it as a song, but I'm just going to say the words as a poem. And one of the verses was also written by another woman called Jill. So this poem goes, "Dear Earth, planet Earth, will you be our home? We need to protect you, reconnect with you. Deep in our bones, you are our home. Fragile lives, precious lives, all within the web. We need to protect you, reconnect with you. Deep in our souls, we are one whole." From the start of the Women's Climate Congress, we've reached out, sometimes falteringly, as non-Indigenous women, to First Nations women, and we've been very honoured to learn from them. This year, we were able to access a little seed grant money to explore the notion of creating a First Nations and non-Indigenous women's sisterhood network, co-designed with mutual love and respect to create common ground and friendship, and to support the vital leadership of First Nations women on environmental protection. Our project brought Celeste and I together with some remarkable women, including two of tonight's guest speakers. And it's also taught us some truths about the resources, time, and frameworks that are needed to do this work. And it is hard work, and we're all in it together. So we're taking this time tonight to be together and to listen deeply to three First Nations women who are working every day to sustain their culture and their country against great odds. You can read more on our website. So the first of the women that I want to introduce you is Polly, Auntie Polly Cutmore, also known as Maria Cutmore, who is a Gamilaroi, Wirree, Anawan woman and a traditional owner from Moree in northern New South Wales. Her country includes the Mihai River, which flows through the Moree and joins the Gidea River and wetland system to the south. Polly started a native title application in 2016 and has challenged gas developer Santos in court and is a passionate advocate for First Nations leadership in water management and cultural governance. She recently led a landmark Growing Up on the Mihai gathering in the Moree, bringing together Aboriginal women from across the Northern Murray-Darling Basin to share stories, strengthen connections and develop the Moree Statement, a collective call to government for stronger recognition of First Nations authority, country and water rights. The next person I'm going to introduce you to is Sandra Wussup. Hello, Sandra. Sandra is an Ankamuthi traditional owner, language keeper and community leader from Northern Queensland. Through her roles as chair of the Ankamuthi Tribal Aboriginal Corporation, a director of the Eli Bauxite Mine Beneficiary Trust and the Apothama Land Trust, she contributes to many important decisions relating to country, community governance, economic opportunities and protection of cultural and community interests. Sandra is a language keeper as well in her community, working to maintain and revive and strengthen a sleeping language. She's passionate about strengthening the voices of Aboriginal women and supporting women-led projects. Her women-led yarning circles on country create spaces where women can reconnect with culture, strengthen relationships, share knowledge, and support one another. And thirdly, I'd like to introduce Barbara Ibue, who is a Sabai Kodal woman from Zenath Keth. Drawing on the cultural authority granted by elders and her frontline experience, Barbara began leading community-driven climate resilience work in Zenath Kes in mid-2025 with the founding of the not-for-profit organisation Climate Collective Zenath Kes, a civil society response to climate adaptation in her region. Barbara's work blends policy, culture and storytelling, and she also continues to elevate First Nations climate leadership and women's climate leadership on a national and global scale outside of her islands, including at the UN FCCC climate conferences, the COPs, the International Climate Conferences. I've been incredibly privileged to meet Barbara, as her organisation and the WCC are both founding members of a collective of women's organisation called the Feminist Climate Collective, collaborating to promote gender equal climate justice. Through this, Barbara has also been collaborating with 1 million women on their She Powers campaign for a just transition to electrify households. And she collaborates with other organisations, so she's a very busy woman. And just to, so now I'm just going to introduce quickly Celeste as well. You already met Celeste briefly. I'm diverging from my notes slightly here, so I've just got to do something. Celeste is a proud Trawl Woolway woman from Lut Truita in Tasmania, and she's worked alongside Aboriginal owners and organisations and communities across Australia to support culturally informed approaches to conservation, policy and leadership. She's also a very busy woman undertaking a postgraduate study in policy and governance. particularly how First Nations knowledge, governance and systems and community leadership can better inform public policy and environmental decision making. She loves facilitating women's leadership initiatives, and I can vouch for that because I've seen her in action, not just with our group, but with other groups, and collaborative yarning spaces, bringing together her experience with deep commitment to creating respectful conversations that centre First Nations voices. So I'm going to hand over with that to Celeste.
11: Thank you. I'm going to ask this question to all three of you women. It's just a yarn. So when you hear the word strong women, the living country, so living country, what do they mean to you? I'd like to start with Polly.
13: What that means to me is my mother, my grandmother, and all the women that come before me, and my sisters and aunties that are standing with me, that are here today with me. That's what it means to me, and that we are standing here today because of their survival from yesterday. And it was because of their resilience, their strength, and that's what it means to me on country, knowing who I am, where I'm from.
11: Thank you. Sandra, I'd love to hear from you. Like, what does, you know, the word strong women living in country mean to you? What does that mean?
14: Well, for me, that's like strong woman mean when you stand up and you're not afraid to stay quiet. You speak up when you see something's not right. And living country, because you're always out there, your pulse, you know, you're always in touch with your country. It never stops. It's who you are, your identity, and yeah, being the front. Because we've got lots of women in the community, but you know, it's go back to you, how you feel, your passion. You know, what do you think about it? You can't be a woman and just stay home or do nothing. It's belong to us and it's out there. We have to stand out there and do this for our country, for our people. Yeah.
11: Thank you, Sandra. I always love that energy with you. I love it. So thank you so much for sharing. Barb, I'd love to hear your perspective on this as well. When you hear, you know, strong women living in country, what does that mean to you?
15: Oh, yeah. Good night, everyone. So lovely to be here. Thanks, Janet and Celeste. Strong women, I think, pretty much the same as what Auntie Polly said and what Sandra say. I hear strong women and I think about my grandmothers because they just are always people. They're foundational to everything I do now. And given, you know, my time entering the space to do work of women, we're trying to help in our way to make the place better for everybody. It's that maternal instinct and it's that nurturing responsibility that we all have. So strength is looking after family, looking after people. And, you know, with our beliefs and our values and our principles from First Nations upbringing, that means country as well. We have a huge role to play as mothers and wives and nieces and sisters. In a nutshell, that's what strong women look like. It's just something that's just always existed. You inherited and you also take on the responsibility without really being told to take it on. It's just something that we do. Thanks.
11: Yeah, that's great. Thank you, Barb. No, you're right. It just happens, right? You're just there and this is your world now. So thank you so much for those reflections. They're really important to open up in this space. We're going to be leading into the conversations, these yarns now with these women. Yeah, so Jana, I'd like to pass on to you now to take on the first conversation with beautiful Polly.
12: Yeah, speaking for water, speaking for country, Polly, that's a great theme of your life and your work, it seems. And just a little quote, Australia is running out of water. Nature has taken over the timetable. These are words that were written in a report of the Wentworth Group of Concerned Scientists in 2005. Your work, Polly, is deeply grounded in your lived experience, cultural responsibility and water justice. And for you, I'm thinking nature hasn't taken over the timetable. It's always been the timetable. You have spoken about growing up on the Mihai River, about water as living, and about Aboriginal women's right to speak for water and country. Could you begin by taking us to the Mihai River? What was it like growing up there, and what did it teach you about country responsibility and who you are?
13: Yeah, thank you, Janet, and Yama to everyone. I'm coming to you from Dubbo, Wiradjuri country tonight. I'm visiting my family. I'm with my family. So, yeah, just like to let you know that. Growing up on the Miai, well, I grew up on the mission in Moree, and that was the Miai River was, you know, right next to it, right next to the mission. So, you know, it was a part of who we were. We fished. That was everything to us. We had to cross that to go to the cemetery. You know, it was where we swam, where we laid in the cool when it was hot. It was our identity of who I was. You know, I knew about the Miai River before I knew that there was a township. You know, I knew the river, what the river was and how important it was to who we were and who I was, because, you know, that's who I am. I identify of the place where I grew up, and I was born next to the Miai River in the Colonial Hospital in Moree, the Aboriginal Hospital. We had our own separate hospital there, so, you know, I've always been separated, but I've always been connected to the Miai River. And so, you know, that's who we are. And right up until my age now, 64, I'm like, people identify me as, oh, she's from the Miai. That's name. Where? Moree, where I'm from. The Miai River is also the one town that it goes through. It is Moree, the only town that it goes through. Besides, yeah, that's it. It's Moree, and then and up that it connects to the Gwaida, which is connected to then on further down, connects up with the Murray-Darling Basin and the Barwon, going on to Walgett, Collie, all the way down to all my mob.
10: 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I'm your show host, Beck Horridge. Let's continue with the women's climate conversation, First Nations women's voices in leadership, responsibility and caring for country. Here's Janet Salisbury in conversation with Polly Cutmore.
12: You talk about the river as though it's a sort of a relative, a living relative or a living part of your family and your community there.
13: It is who we are, who we identify with, you know, who we are. When they say, who are you, where you come from, you know, we come from her, the Miai, you know, our sister there. That's who we are. And we are a part of that, you know, even with our DNA. My DNA, my family's DNA has been in that waterway, you know, for thousands of years. In that ancient, we make up the DNA of that ancient riverway. So that's who we are. It's very special to us, even down to the mud that's in the river.
12: So in your recent Moree statement, and we can come to that a little bit more in a minute, the women, the elder women that you were speaking with, describe themselves as daughters of the river and speak about reclaiming their rights to speak for water and country. So this was a women's thing, to speak for water and country. Can you help us to understand a little bit what that means?
13: Well, they're the mummies and the grandmothers of the children that learned to fish, swim, learned that's the, you know, the river is something that we have to protect, but also, you know, we have to be very aware of what's in that water. And that the mothers, they had to carry water from their campsite, from the rivers to their campsites, you know. It was an hard slug for them to do some of that, you know. And my aunties were talking about using their baby prams to push buckets of water from their camps, you know, to push up to 500 yards away. A long way away to the campsites anyway. But they used a lot of stuff and, you know, they used it to wash, clean, swim, live, everything, you know, recreation, everything. It's everything to us, our waterways and rivers.
12: So how do you describe that as being different to the way that governments and water systems treat the water?
13: Well, we live with our riverways and waters. We don't, and it lives with us on the land. So we have to allow for the, you know, and it sustains us. So we have to let that living structure go ahead if we are going to survive, you know. And for us to survive, it has to flow. The river has to flow. What the government has done, they have divvied it up, patchworked our country and even tried to patchwork our river system up with dams, Well, they do, you know, like now when you fly over country, all you see is patchwork blanket with glitter and I don't know what it looks like, diamantes and all, you know, stuff there, but it's water. It's really blinding sometimes to see that that's water all in patchwork stuff, and it's not in the riverways. The rivers are dry. You can see in the veins of our river systems that there is no water in there. You can see even eye up that there's no flow. It's green in some places. You think, oh, my God, what's going on here? But there's plenty of water all in the patchwork of what's gone down in, you know, with irrigation and the settlers of what they bought here for, you know. That's what you see now. And that's the difference between us. They see it as an economic commodity that will bring in money for overseas productions and to get financial gain from that. We see it as a sustainable resource, not just for my community, you know, for all the riverway systems and all the people that live along that system. And that's how we lived. We've been living like that for hundreds of thousands of years, hundreds of years before white man come, you know, that's how we worked. And after white man come, you know, we still lived in that system. We made sure whatever was coming down at that river, even in times of flood, there was sheep, cattle, and that was caught in the floods, and they ended up on the mission. They also ended up in the ovens too, you know. So, yeah, it all sustained us too, besides everything else that came down. But, yeah, that's what it means to us.
12: Right. So recently you ran this event, Growing Up on the Mihai, where you brought Aboriginal women together from right across the Murray-Darling Basin to talk about the water and your custodianship of the water. Why was it important that those conversations were particularly led by women?
13: Yeah, well, why they were led, because we've been left out of that conversation.
12: Yeah.
13: Our women are the ones that gave birth, you know, on these river systems and lived on these systems, and we've been kept out of that conversation of what's going down with our water. There's been no conversation with us about putting this water and selling it off in on markets and licenses and do any of that. We didn't know a thing about that. And, you know, we thought, yeah, you know, go out and you water stuff. But it's gone beyond that now. And so, you know, our women thought it was about time that their stories was being told. And that, because my aunties, and that's who they are, my, you know, mother's sisters and sister-in-laws that were at this event and school friends, they were all there that could come there. But it's about their past and how they and their families lived on that system, you know. And, you know, some of them didn't even, their supermarket, they didn't know what a supermarket was, but they knew what a riverway and what that food system was. And they had to tell that it's important for our future generations to know our women and our past people, how our ancestors lived off the system, you know, and what sustained us on that system besides white settlers.
12: Yeah.
13: What we see now, because generations now, my nephews and nieces and great nieces and nephews, they didn't see what it was like living off that river and, you know, how it brought communities and family together. They didn't see it. So now what they are going to see and hear, they'll be able to see and hear, is our elderly women tell them stories. And they'll be able to tell them stories firsthand, you know. It's about passing on information to our generations, which has been another lot of stuff that's been kept away from our for future generations. So it's about making sure that is also sustainable too, you know, for future generations, and let them know what's there.
12: So the Maori statement that came out of that meeting that you had, that sort of sets out your requests to the Australian government to consult with you and what needs to happen, yeah.
11: One thing that I find really hard, it's really hard, I think for other Indigenous people it's really hard, is that we know, and especially you, Polly, with water and generations of women with water, living with water, breathing water, drinking water, they're in the everything's to do with water and all the connections and systems that are intertwined like that. What really strikes me is that there are sometimes people or institutions out there that don't understand that connection. They don't understand how deep it is in your DNA and that it can't be taken. Like, you can't just stop feeling that way. You can't remove that. That's for you forever and for the future generations. And so I'm hearing that in the way that you're speaking. I can hear that in your voice, that connection to this space. It's so place-based, as often a lot of this is, but how important water is. The resource itself is so important, from women being young to women growing and having children to generations and elders. It continues, that cycle continues. And so I wanted to close your conversation, and I would like to ask you, with the people that are listening tonight, what is something that you would hope that they'd carry away from this conversation about water and for the generations?
13: Well, you know, it's something that we have to protect for future generations and make sure, you know, that we do look after it we're all a part of it. It belongs to all of us, you know. It sustains us all. We've all got to live off clean water, you know, and we have to make sure that we watch what's going on within our communities and make sure that, you know, we start bringing back and spending time, you know, with your river systems. Go out and live again. We know what it's like to live, you know, next to the river and know what comes out of it. But, you know, maybe if we all get off the streets and back to our rivers and land, we might be better off, you know, than seeing what's going around, because away from screens and that, and seeing what's within the river. And like I said, living off that. But, you know, helping us, and also, you know, the mob from Western Australia, Anne Polini's mob, that are looking at putting the case together, and like we will be looking at helping us, you know, to make sure that we are helped out with that there, because we need all the help and resources that we can get, because it's all been taken, you know, and what we're going to be doing is living off what we can get to help with this, to fight. Yeah. So, you know, please help us and walk with us.
12: Yeah.
13: Let us lead. Let us lead. We have to lead this. It's our voices. It's our country. It's our DNA. You know, we're fighting for our DNA and we're fighting for our sister. So, yeah, we have to lead this here fight, because, you know, it's our country, our fight.
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0: You're listening to Stick Together, Australia's only national radio show dedicated to union news, workplace and social justice issues. I'm your host, James. Thanks for joining us for today's episode. Before we begin the show, I'd like to acknowledge that we have broadcast this show on the lands of the Kulin Nation and pay my respect to their elders, both past and present. We recognise the unceded land that we live and work on, always was, always will be, Aboriginal land. And we pay our respect to their elders, acknowledging the continual struggle of Aboriginal and Torres Strait Islander people for sovereignty, self-determination, and land across the nation. Every week, we bring you stories from the front line of workers' movement, workers organising collectively, union campaigns, protests, pickets, industrial disputes, and struggles for better pay, conditions, and justice in our workplaces and communities. On this week's show, we're going to take a look at a major campaign currently underway across metropolitan Melbourne. Council workers at a number of Melbourne councils are taking industrial action as their campaign for a fair pay rise in a new multi-employer agreement. The action has seen workers from different councils coming together around a common campaign as they bring together a bigger group of workers fighting for better conditions and connecting with solidarity across the workplaces. A little while ago, a couple of weeks ago, I was able to go along to a community letterbox drop in the Marybeck area with workers from across the different councils taking part, as well as community members who are supporting the action. And I chatted to a couple of the council workers, as well as Zoe Edwards from the ASU, about the campaign, and we're going to hear from them a little bit later on. Talk to them about what the campaign's about, why the community support is important, and what people can do to support them in their industrial campaign. But we've got a few other things to do before we get there, and I'd like to thank the Community Broadcasting Foundation, which Stick Together is supported by. Thank you to them for allowing us to continue to bring you stories from across the country, telling workers' stories on community radio, and giving a voice to campaigns that don't often get the same airtime as lots of other issues going on in the world. Thanks also to everyone who supports 3CR, independent, community-owned media. Now, let's hear a little bit of union news from across the country.
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2: They're coming after us at the moment. 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They want to get rid of all the things that you and I have fought for.
3: So there's tens of thousands of jobs gone, contracted out to sham contracting arrangements.
1: On 8:55 a.m. and on the web, 3cr.org.au.

0: People may have seen the Arts Centre Melbourne workers, represented by the MEAA, CPSU and ETU, continuing their campaign for fair enterprise agreement. There was an action last week with Macy Gray's concert needing to be cancelled as part of the industrial campaign. Workers have taken a series of other stop work actions, with wages reported to have fallen significantly behind inflation since 2022. In Sydney, members of the MUA working on Sydney ferries have also been taking industrial action. Workers are campaigning for improved wages, guaranteed annual increases to protect their pay from inflation and cost of living. Action has included strikes and overtime bans, with further industrial action planned. In Victoria, public hospital doctors represented by ASMOF Victoria have escalated their campaign. Doctors at major regional hospitals have already walked off the job, with work bans now underway, and a 24-hour strike had been planned for last week. Doctors are campaigning for improvements to pay conditions, safety, training, and career development. Transport and logistics workers represented by the TWU are taking coordinated industrial action across a number of major companies. Workers at companies including FedEx, Border Express, K&S, SCT, PFT, and Cube have been involved in TWU's coordinated campaign, with members fighting for improved wages and conditions. The union has also won an important federal court injunction preventing Border Express from terminating a group of workers, including union delegates, while a legal challenge continues. At Scope in Victoria, HACSU members are continuing their campaign for better paying conditions. Workers are also campaigning over the decision to withdraw accessible transport from supported accommodation residents, linking the fight for workers' conditions with the quality of services provided to people in the community. In Port Melbourne, the dispute involving MUA members at Quantum continues. According to reports, the company has stood down its workforce while bringing in replacement labour, with workers and supporters mobilising at the workplace in response. In Queensland, workers in youth detention centres represented by the AWU have also escalated industrial action. Workers are campaigning around wages, but also raise concerns about workplace safety, recruitment, and retention.
1: In October 2025, we did something called a National Week of Action. During this week, we had member meetings down on site, we had picnics, we had barbecues, and we had a really big rally at the State Library. What happened as a consequence? We saved equal pay. This means thousands of social and community services workers' wages did not go backwards. I'm delighted to announce we're doing the same thing again in October this year, but this time we're asking for more. We are fighting for pay increases of up to 35% for all social and community services workers. A rally is happening on the 21st of October. Mark your calendars because this year is going to be bigger and better than ever.
0: And that's it for Union News this week. ASU members at eight Metropolitan Melbourne councils are currently bargaining for a multi-employer agreement. Workers across councils are taking industrial action as part of the campaign, including action affecting services at Cume, Marybeck and Greater Dandenong. The action at Marybeck has included industrial action that may affect rubbish collection, while workers at other councils are also making the case that the people who provide essential local services deserve fair pay and secure conditions. The campaign is significant because it brings together workers from different councils together. With an increasing isolation in our workforce, the multi-employer approach allows workers to organise collectively around common claims. The solidarity of workers joining together across workplaces, communities, getting behind workers taking industrial action, and unionists supporting each other's campaigns have been a bedrock of unionism for a long time. And that's what's behind the multi-employer agreement. While council workers often unfairly cop unfair criticism from those in the communities, it's the council workers who are responsible for many of the services that people rely on every day. From waste collection, libraries, community services, recreation, planning, there's a huge range of jobs local government workers play an essential role in building, connecting, and keeping our communities functioning. But like workers across the country, council employees are facing increasing cost of living pressures. And workers are making the argument that being essential to the community should be reflected in their fair wages and decent working conditions. As industrial action takes place across the councils, the campaign is moving beyond individual workplaces and into the broader community. In the Marybeck area, supporters have been getting out, speaking with local residents. And like I said at the top of the show, I was lucky enough to drop into a letterbox drop and hear from some of the workers there explaining the dispute and ask the community to stand with council workers in their fight for a fair deal. We're going to hear people talk about the campaign, what it's fighting for, why workers across different councils are bargaining together, and what the industrial action means for workers in the community as we head towards a state election in November. Thanks for joining us on Stick Together. This is Zoe Edwards from the ASU.
2: So we're here at the letterboxing for the council campaign. Zoe, can you tell us a little bit about, maybe just a little bit about today, but then I guess like where the campaign's at? I know we've covered the campaign a little bit on the show already, so maybe just give listeners a little bit of an idea about where the campaign's at and what the point of today is.
3: Yeah, thank you. We are here in sunny Pasco Vale. We've had huge turnout. I reckon more than 20 local delegates have come down to Rayburn Reserve to kick off letterboxing. We've got 20,000 flyers here. Our objective is to get a flyer in every letterbox across Pasco Vale to highlight that our members in waste and right across council services, libraries, aged care, all the frontline services that our members support the community with are going to be affected over the coming weeks. This is really regrettable. Workers don't take industrial action lightly, but they have been forced to escalate their campaign because council and the government have not come to them with a fair pay offer. For context, these are workers who over the last 4 years have seen their wages go backwards. That is because council has refused to pay them a fair wage, but also the government has a policy in place, rate capping and various funding agreements with councils that do not cover a real wage increase for workers. And so these workers are rightly standing up and fighting back for the very basic expectation that their wages should keep pace with cost of living.
2: And I guess, you know, for workers, I mean, across lots of industries, but just, you know, with the council workers in particular, often might work, you know, overtime and already stressed to come out on the weekend as well to be a part of the campaign to continue, you know, their work essentially. Really shows, I guess, not just how much that they care about the work that they're doing, but how committed they are to, you know, fight for something here as well.
3: I think that's exactly right, James. This campaign has been going now for 6 months. These workers have participated in at least 3 24-hour stop works, some of them more than that. And they have been forced to do that because a fair wage hasn't been offered from their employer. Giving up their Saturday on top of that is a big deal. Lots of council workers now have second jobs because they can't earn a living wage from local government, and that is an appalling state of affairs where local government used to be a stable, you know, job where you had dignity and could afford the basics in life, and that is no longer the case. And so we're seeing workers having to work a second job. So there's lots of workers that aren't here today because of that, because Saturdays is often where they'll be picking up overtime work in a library or picking up second jobs in other industries, security, you know, driving Ubers, that sort of thing is a really common thing that we hear from our members. So it's a big thing, testament to their commitment, but also just how bad things have got that they've got to fight back.
2: Can you tell us a little bit about, like, with the councils coming together, I think that some of the other people spoke to today talked about the feeling of that solidarity to get together and, you know, what that means. I guess, you know, something that the ASU has been organising across the SAC sector as well. And what that kind of means is people from lots of different councils here today.
3: Yeah, I think I've really got to acknowledge the reforms to introduce multi-employer bargaining have been a real game changer that have allowed this campaign to grow. I think one of the really exciting things about this campaign is the solidarity that's been experienced across councils. You know, historically, over the last 10 years, rate capping has been in place and workers have had to negotiate directly with their employer. And I could almost repeat the script that gets said at the bargaining table. Every single employer says, oh, we'd love to give you a pay rise, but we can't afford to because of the rate cap and other revenue pressures. So, you know, it is really changing the power dynamic in that bargaining relationship, that now it is not just sitting with one employer, it is sitting with 8 and it's soon to be 12. And will grow from there. You know, that really does change that power dynamic and allow you to hold third parties like the government, who are actually, you know, the funder or controller of funding in all of this, we can actually hold them accountable. So the solidarity and power of workers standing together across employers is incredibly strong, incredibly exciting, and organiser, really inspiring. It is why we will win this campaign, is because of the strength of numbers organised across employers and as one industry. That just is huge potential, and it is also what we're doing in social and community services. Again, lots of small workplaces who are negotiating with just their employer you know, they are at a power disadvantage in that relationship. But if we organise across industries, Saks is a really prime example of an industry where multi-employer bargaining has lots of opportunities because the government is the funder, again, in a really direct way, a slightly different way than local government, where it's just got regulations in place that restrict revenue. In Saks, they are the direct contract procurer, and they really hold back wages as a result of those contract settings. So the ability, again, to organise across industries, across employers, to actually tackle those underlying issues is huge and really exciting. And just as you were saying, talking to workers, just a really exciting experience to be part of, like that, just that feeling of solidarity and community and support across people doing the same jobs is amazing. I mean, today we had a worker who lives locally here in Pasco Vale, but who works in Kingston in aged care, come not even part of the councils affected directly, but will be one of the councils that will seek to join the multi-employer agreement next year. She's come down to help out, which is just amazing.
2: Yep. I guess, yeah. It's what unionism is
3: all
2: about.
3: It is exactly what unionism is all about. But yeah, and it's just, I think for all of us who are working on this campaign as organisers, it's just been such a privilege to be part of, to see workers stepping up, standing together, organising things themselves and taking their power back. Yeah, it's been an awesome campaign to be part of.
2: I wanted to ask one, probably was a great way to wrap things up with a positive, but I wanted to ask one negative kind of question, I guess. You know, a lot of today, I guess, is geared at kind of like, you know, pressuring or talking to the Labor Party about, you know, with the state election coming up, to try to get them to, you know, come to the table. You know, I guess something I'd been thinking about, the kind of doomsday scenario of a Liberal One Nation type government. What do things look like if, you know, that I think in general is going to be a disaster for workers. But what would this campaign look like if, you know, Labor doesn't win the election?
3: Look, obviously, this is a really critical point in this campaign to try and get a resolution prior to the election. It's why today's letterboxing is really important. The timing of it is really important. But we are not going to take a backward step, even if there is a change of government. And the best protection against Liberals One Nation stripping back workers' rights, which we know they will do, it's in their DNA, is to organise. And so this campaign will continue regardless of who is in government. The Liberal Party has announced they want to keep rate capping. So that is a campaign we're going to have to take right up to them. And we think communities will stand up for delivery of basic services, ensuring that frontline workers who earn on average $70,000 a year, it will stand up for them having fair pay. So I think it doesn't matter who is in government. Our capacity to organise and have communities back us means we can put pressure on governments of all complexions. So, you know, the campaign goes on, potentially industrial action goes on. None of those things are decided lightly. That'll be a decision for members down the track. But, you know, I think our members have shown the strength of their activity on the ground and the capacity to escalate when required. And so, you know, that'll be a future decision for them. But I think we well and truly have fuel in the tank should that be required. But we don't want to let this government off the hook. And so that's what today is about, accountability for the local member here in Pasco Vale, where there is going to be a lot of council services disruption in libraries, in waste, right across frontline services, if the government doesn't come to the party with the strength of their activity on the ground and the capacity to escalate when required. And so, you know, that'll be a future decision for them. But I think we well and truly have fuel in the tank should that be required. But we don't want to let this government off the hook. And so that's what today is about, accountability for the local member here in Pasco Vale.

0: actions. I live in the area as well, and there's in the local Facebook groups and things like that, there's a lot of discussion and anger about the bins. It's something that, you know, is a great way to kind of like get the campaign out there and to get people talking about it, because obviously some people were vocally kind of upset about it, but there's other people, you know, not just council members, but other supportive people kind of talking about what the issues were in the campaign. And how important is that kind of, I guess that's what today is about as well, getting the community on board.
1: Absolutely. Look, I think today is about giving the community fair notice that there is going to be escalated industrial action over the next couple of weeks, which again, workers decide, you know, that is a hard decision for workers to make. People work in local government because they care about the community. Mm. So deciding to affect council services is absolutely something that's taken really seriously. It's unfortunate that, you know, 6 months into bargaining, they still haven't got a wage offer on the table, and so have been forced to do that and to escalate. So it is really regrettable. We know the community gets affected and upset by disrupted services, and obviously bins in particular. But the reality is frontline workers are currently subsidising the delivery of community services like waste collection through real wages cuts every year. So they can't afford to continue that situation.
2: Workers are currently subsidising the delivery of community services, and they can't afford to continue to do that. And so if disrupted services is the way we can get council and the government's attention, then unfortunately that's what we're going to have to do. It shouldn't have to come to that. Government and councils should ensure that wages keep pace with cost of living, and the people that support our communities are paid a fair wage. That shouldn't be a difficult concept, but unfortunately people are having to fight for that basic right at the moment.
0: Thanks a lot.
3: We're joined by two council workers from different councils that are part of this industrial action. Thanks for joining us on the show.
0: So Peter, can you tell us a little bit about the the EBA campaign and, you know, what kind of important of what's happening today?
4: Today we're going to be distributing leaflets focusing on the electorate that Anthony Cianfone is representing, and we are telling him that we really want the state government to move and change the rules around rate capping, because that is really hindering our ability to ask for pay rise.
0: Mm-hmm. And what's it been like to be able to link together with some of the other councils under the multi-agreement?
4: It's been great, because I can tell I'm a delegate, and I can tell my colleagues, members in my council, that there are other people who are struggling, and we are stronger with larger numbers. We have much more leverage.
0: Mm. And can you tell us a little bit about like your role as a delegate within your council? Like, what are some of the issues that come up for you, and, you know, some of the collective kind of issues that people have been raising over the last little while?
4: Well, the number one issue is the pay. We haven't got a pay rise. We got some interim pay rise, but not really a back pay. But the cost of living is really impacting people, and people are really scared for their jobs, and people are really even scared to be identified as members, because they are afraid for their jobs, they're afraid for their livelihood, and they are finding out that AI is coming, and our council has an AI road plan, and they're afraid that the AI will replace their jobs, and management is asking coordinators what parts of jobs can be replaced by AI, and then they understand that management don't want to give them pay rise. So it's really pay is the biggest thing.
0: Yep. And I guess, you know, part of today is really trying to get the community, residents, people in the community on board with the campaign. What's been your conversations with people in the community? I know living in one of the councils myself, people a bit angry about the bins and not being collected, and I think, you know, that was a real talking point to galvanize people around talking about what the issues and things were. What's been your response chatting to people in the community?
4: So I talk to people on our service provider networks and our reference groups, and they're all supportive. They really feel like we need to stand for our demands, that we need to actually keep up with the cost of living. So I will only had supportive comments from people.
0: Awesome. Thanks a lot. Thanks, Peter. Yeah, if you just want to tell us a little bit about, like, you know, the industrial action that's happening and what's brought you out here to take part in the letterboxing today.
5: Okay, so my council, in our last EA, my council got the workers at my council got handed down 1.5%.

0: per annum, and we're really feeling its impacts. We joined the MEB because we didn't want what happened to us to happen again, or to any of our fellow council workers. What we're doing today, and we shouldn't have to, is pressure. It is applied pressure to the current government, just to say that we need the bare minimum. We need a pay rise that lets us live, that matches the current rate of inflation. We have families, we have mortgages, and that our wages are so far below that, it's just not good enough.
1: And I guess, you know, part of like all of our work's becoming more alienating, but it must be great to feel that solidarity of being able to link together with other council workers as well.
0: 100%. I've met so many amazing members and delegates, and all of them feel really strongly about protecting the benefits that we currently have, because because everybody recognizes the impact that has on our fellow workers.
1: Great, thanks. Good luck. Nice.
0: Thank you.
2: I work in local government, and many of us are unable to afford to live in the councils we work in.
3: I work in local government, and I know colleagues, they haven't taken a good vacation in years.
4: Hi, I work in local government, and I know many people who've had to take on secondary employment just to make ends meet.
5: I work for local government, and I have to think twice before I step out for a meal with my friends.
6: We're out in the state seat of Pascoval today, delivering 20,000 of these flyers all across the electorate, notifying residents that unfortunately their local services, including bin collection, are about to be interrupted because their local member Anthony Cianflomi, Ben Carroll and the local council have failed to deliver fair pay for local government workers. The impact on residents is regrettable. Council workers love their jobs, they love their communities, but they can't continue to survive on wages that go backwards year on year on year. Local communities deserve high quality services, and the people that deliver those services deserve fair pay. It's time for Ben Carroll and his government to deliver.
7: 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I've been James, and remember, wherever you are, whatever you do, there's a union for you. 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Until next time, stick together. And to finish the show, I'm going to hear a track, Mountain Folds by Lewis Island. Till next time.

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0: I think I'm pretty careful with my toddler when it comes to safety around the pool.
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2: Good morning, I'm Melissa Delves. The Prime Minister has warned that residents in communities affected by floods and fires will experience more trauma from repeated natural disasters unless greater action is taken on climate change. In a keynote speech to the New York Climate Week Summit on the sidelines of the United Nations General Assembly, Anthony Albanese said it was not a matter of if, but when the next large-scale natural disaster would take place. In particular, he called for countries to listen to Pacific Nations' pleas for help in tackling climate change.
3: Pacific nations have long been the strongest advocates for climate action. It is literally a threat to their very existence. And the value of listening to their perspectives has never been clearer.
2: Meantime, a group of former defence leaders say Australia cannot credibly preach climate leadership overseas while expanding coal and gas projects at home. Former Defence Force Chief Chris Barry says if climate security is national security, the federal government must show its plan and put a climate framework into place. Rural Aid is set to bring vital feed to drought-hit farmers across southern Queensland and northern New South Wales. This Friday, the charity will conduct a hay drop as worsening dry conditions continue to put pressure on farming families who are running out of feed with little rain in sight. Rural Aid says the drought is slowly chipping away at more than farm income. They say it's placing growing pressure on farmers' cash flow, hope and mental well-being, while dry conditions and an increasing bushfire risk add to the uncertainty. The first trucks will begin to arrive early on Friday, starting at Emmaville in New South Wales. Overseas, New York Mayor Zohran Mamdani says White House media outlets banned by US President Donald Trump are welcome at meetings in his jurisdiction.
4: You know, I told the president that we're going to have all of the members of the press here on the lawn, and that is something that I believe in as everyone, no matter the opinion or the critique, that we engage.
2: Mr. Mamdani met with the president for a press conference today ahead of the UN General Assembly meeting tomorrow in New York. It comes days after President Trump blocked White House access to CNN, Politico and MS Now. They've since launched legal action with five other networks suspending televising the president in solidarity. And back home, three Melbourne commuter railways are now level crossing free. David Wilson explains.
5: The opening of a road underpass in the Melbourne suburb of Dandenong means 100 kilometres of the city's suburban rail network is level crossing free. The 450-metre overpass replaces a level crossing on a road used by over 10,000 vehicles daily, where the crossing's activation had caused over an hour's worth of delays in the morning peak. It includes a new road junction to ease congestion. Deputy Premier and Member for Dandenong Gabrielle Williams describes the overpass as a huge win for Dandenong, opening 2 years ahead of schedule. The crossing is the 96th to be removed from Melbourne's rail network, meaning the Pakenham, Cranbourne and Sunbury lines are all crossing free.
2: And families, event organisers and vendors are preparing for the Melbourne Royal Show. It's on this Thursday and will continue for 11 days. The event has happened in September since 1848. This year is the 169th instalment. And taking a look at sport in netball, Australia has kept Sarah Clough in her spot ahead of the Constellation Cup. She was included in the Diamonds 14-player squad handed down today, less than a week after the goalkeeper was sanctioned by Netball Australia. The 31-year-old was handed a $5,000 fine and a two-game ban, suspended for 12 months by the Sports and National Governing Body.
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0: I think I'm pretty careful with my toddler when it comes to safety around the pool. But it scared me a bit when I heard that 37 children under 5 drowned in Australia in 2006 and that over half of them drowned in pools or bathtubs. What should I be doing to keep my son safe?
7: You should always supervise your child in, on or near water, which means always being within arm's reach. Ensure you have adequately fenced your home pool and include self-closing gates. Keep the bath plug out of reach of small children and never leave children alone in the bath. Keep liquid-filled buckets out of reach of children and empty children's paddling pools as soon as they've finished using them. Make sure you close top-loading washing machines, keep fish ponds covered, install rigid covers over spas and, where possible, fence any dams close to the house.
8: This program is funded by the Australian Government Department of Health and Ageing.

Apologies for messing up the news transition at the start of the show. Won't happen again, I swear. Anyway, you're here with me, Finlay Primer, on the latest installment of the Backyard Broadcast. Just a solo show today, which I thought we haven't done for a while, so may as well do another one. Because I do miss doing my backyard bangers when I've got a guest on, because obviously I can't do it. But regardless, to make up for messing up the news earlier, I thought we'll play some Sting to hopefully act as an apology. Hope you forgive me. This is Englishman in New York.

What a funky, funky song. That was Baker Boy with Make You Wanna Dance. And before that, we had Sting with Englishman in New York. I really love how Baker Boy puts in some traditional language into that. Just a really, really, well, danceable tune. And that's obviously what he's going for because it's called Make You Dance. This next couple of songs goes out to Nana, my Nana. I hope you feel better if you're listening to this.

Those two songs go out to my grandmother. That was Polyphia at the start with Goat. Incredible, incredible guitar work. Actually, just work from the whole band. Just incredible musicians. And then just then we had a local artist gallery with Easy Way Out. Some great songs there. Anyway, who reckons we do a backyard banger? I do, personally. No one's in the room to back me up, but I'm sure everyone at home is. I've got Darren Jack today, a very local artist. Tatari, of course. I mean, I know a lot of people are listening in Melbourne, but this is a local artist for me. It's just some straight ahead, great blues music. Their first song is called Slow Me Down. Here we go.

What a song. Just love just easy blues like that. That song was recorded in Wingham, about 15 minutes drive from the very studio I'm sitting in. And I find that really cool that we actually have such amazing music coming from so close to us. Just really good. Anyway, we'll do another Darren Jack song and then we'll get into some more of my own music. Not stuff I've written, but stuff I'm going to play. The next one is called Don't Worry from the album Solo Sessions.

Such a sweet, sweet song there. That was Darren Jack with Don't Worry. I need to look more into him. Like, I know a couple of songs, obviously, because I just played some, but I don't know. I really, really am a fan of his. Need to get more across his stuff. Anyway, from one sweet song to another one, I thought we could do a bit of Sade. This is my favorite Sade song, Cherish the Day. It's a long one, so strap in, but it's just another cruisy song for a very cruisy day. I'm looking out the window, it's just not the brightest day ever, but sometimes those days are best for music like this. So this is Sade with Cherish the Day.

bit of Dusty Springfield there. I Only Want to Be with You. Nice little throwback. And before that, as I mentioned, we had Sade with Cherish the Day. Not a second wasted in that song. I just realized I haven't said anything this show apart from here is the song. So I apologize, but you're probably not going to get more out of me today because I am so tired. I slept most of the day, which I'm not sure if that's really a brag or not. Probably not. Almost certainly not, actually. But, I mean, it's all I've done today. It's all I can relay. Anyway, we'll go into some more songs because it's all I care to do today. This is The Breeders, a band from Boston. Yes, Boston. That was top of my head. I can't believe that came to me. With their song No Aloha. The bassist and lead singer, Kim Deal, used to be in the Pixies, one of the great, great American bands. Let's go.

the computer's playing tricks on me, everyone. I went to go play that song, Beatles one, and then it just played the... What's her name? No, I'm having a moment here. The Dusty Springfield song. Don't know what happened there. And I do apologize. But I mean, a little bit more of Dusty Springfield isn't a bad thing, right? Regardless, we'll get into our next song before I mess anything else up. This is G Flip, an Australian artist from Melbourne. This is from 2020 with their song Hyperfine. It used to be one of my favorites back in the day. Let's go.

Forgot to put in a bit of a language warning there. Apologies again. It's not my finest work today, I gotta say. But on to the next one. It's Sleep Now in the Fire by Rage Against the Machine. A song that mixes so, so well funk elements and punk elements. I listened to it when I was going for a walk through Sydney a couple of weeks back. It was just really, really good soundtrack. So I hope it's also a good soundtrack for whatever you're doing currently. Maybe a bit more up-tempo. So if you're sitting down, go for a run. That's what you're going to do. Just for the next 3 minutes and 25 seconds. Let's go.

0: We just had Dire Straits with Lady Rider, and before that, Rage Against the Machine, Sleep Now in the Fire. Good rhyme there. Thanks for listening. Have a good day, everyone. Here's the news.
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2: Good afternoon, I'm Elissa Delfs. The Governor of the Reserve Bank says Australia's unemployment rate probably needs to edge a little higher to help get inflation back under control. Today, Michelle Bullock told a business event that the 4.5% jobless rate is at the lower limit of what the RBA thinks will bring down inflation to an acceptable level. Meantime, Ms. Bullock also warned about the risks of inflation.
3: The things we highlighted were excess demand, issues to do with what's going on in the Middle East, sort of inflation expectations. And the question we're asking ourselves, are some of those things materialising? So all we've really been highlighting is not a position on interest rates, but highlighting here are some of the risks that we think might be materialising, which are going to be important for considering whether to raise rates.
2: New data centres built in Victoria would need to source their own renewable energy under proposed laws in line with planned national standards. State Premier Ben Carroll announced today that if re-elected, his government would introduce regulations, including that data centres built in Victoria would be prevented from using the state's drinking water, as well as be banned from being built in residential areas or near schools or childcare centres. But Premier Ben Carroll says he still wants to see data centres set up.
4: Data centres aren't just for artificial intelligence. They're supporting banking, healthcare, transport and emergency services. We rely on them every day. So it's far better to have them here in Victoria than overseas.
2: A medicinal herb found in cold and flu supplements will be phased off Australia's shelves over links to severe allergic reactions. Laura Devoy has the details.
5: The Therapeutic Goods Administration has confirmed Andrographis has been barred from new medicines entering the Australian market following reports of anaphylactic reactions. Existing medicines will not be removed from the market immediately, but the TGA has encouraged suppliers to recall products containing the herb. Andrographis is used in about 80 products, including cold and flu medicines in Australia.
2: The Electoral Commissioner says the maintenance of high Indigenous voter enrolment, as shown in the latest estimates, is incredibly pleasing. The annual estimate shows around 93.8% of all eligible Indigenous Australians are enrolled to vote. That indicates modest growth of 0.8% from this time last year, with an estimated 20,000 additional Indigenous Australians on the electoral roll. Jeff Pope says there's a small gap to the overall national enrolment rate, which sits at 97.8%, but the maintenance of high Indigenous enrolment in the past few years is incredibly pleasing. All states and territories maintained high levels of Indigenous enrolment. And local artists and visitors are contributing to a living exhibition on the Gold Coast. The Empty Canvas is an art and potluck project. For the past week, every visitor has been invited to add a mark, word, colour or story to a gallery of canvases. The exhibition is an example of art being something which can be created together rather than just being observed. The canvases will be collected next week and gifted to community groups and organisations. And in sport, newly crowned Brownlow medalist Nick Dacos is hopeful Brisbane Lions star Lachie Neal's suspension can be overturned and he'll be free to play in the AFL Grand Final. Neal and the Lions will challenge a one-match ban tonight. If the suspension is upheld, Neal will miss Saturday's Grand Final against Fremantle, his former club, at the MCG. It's widely expected Neal will leave the Lions in the off-season and join Dacos at Collingwood on a bumper three-year deal.
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7: Hello and welcome to The Wire, your independent national coverage of current affairs right across Australia on Community and Indigenous Radio. I'm Lucy Grant, coming to you from SYN in Melbourne, Victoria. And today on the show...
8: So these are all good measures for communities, for the climate, and to some extent will help neutralise the impact
7: Victoria announces new restrictions on data centres, including water use and proximity to homes.
9: Rightly or wrongly, that whatever you're sharing in this moment will not actually go anywhere further. And I do think that's probably a big deal for a lot of teens in terms of when they're talking about emotions and thoughts.
7: We take a look at why AI chatbots are becoming a growing source of friendship and relationships for teenagers. And later...
10: We didn't know how many people were going to come to that rally, and then there were so many people there. And to see everyone's hands, like literally holding their hands around the market, was so special.
7: We speak to a Melbourne filmmaker about her documentary on the campaign to save Preston Market from demolition. We'll have this and more for you over the next half hour. The Victorian government has announced new restrictions on data centres, with Premier Ben Carroll unveiling the changes today. Under the new rules, new data centres will have to source their own renewable energy and will be banned from using drinking water for cooling. They will also need to be at least 150 metres from homes and cannot be built near schools. The Wire's Momina Shakur spoke with ClimateWorks Centre Policy Manager Matthew Benetti about what the new rules mean for the future of data centres.
11: Outlines restrictions that will be placed on data centres to limit their impacts on land, on water, on energy, and it's got some good things in there. So it's requiring that these very energy-intensive data centres match that demand with new renewable energy supply. It's requiring that they cover the cost of connecting to the electricity grid. It's requiring that they're built at least 150 metres from homes and not anywhere near schools or childcare centres. And there's also a requirement that they don't use any drinkable water. So these are all good measures for communities, for the climate, and to some extent will help neutralise the impact.
12: As you mentioned, one of the restrictions is not using drinking water. Will that make a significant difference on Victoria's water supply?
11: Well, as it stands, according to the report, they're currently only using 1%. So 1% of their water usage is drinking water. So that seems to be a fairly small kind of shift towards wastewater and harvested rainwater. But data centres use water to cool their servers, and they use very large amounts of water. So Sydney Water recently produced a report that said that by 2035, they could potentially be using 250 megalitres a day, which is about the equivalent to 100 Olympic swimming pools. So it's not a small amount. So even that shift of 1% is a good step. And then there's also measures like closed loop systems, which recirculate the water rather than evaporating it, which could further save water by about 50 to 70%. So they do use a lot of water, but the technology is there to limit that water usage.
12: Yeah. The government says data centres should power themselves, protect homes and pay their way. What would that look like in practice?
11: So as it stands, data centres use about 3% of Australia's total electricity supply, which is not insignificant. AEMO, which is the governance body that manages Australia's energy system, have projected that that could increase to about 13% by 2035. So without an obligation for these data centre operators to match that demand with new renewable energy supply, the cost of building that energy infrastructure potentially would fall to consumers. So that leads to increased electricity bills. So that's why it's such an important step, both for cost, like electricity costs, but also for the energy transition to renewables, that there is a requirement that they match their electricity demands by building their own renewable energy supply. There is a kind of stipulation there in that they are, it appears, allowed to use diesel and gas as backup, which, as ClimateWorks says, we wouldn't support because those are fossil fuels. So we'd like them instead to be using batteries to ensure that they can operate year round.
12: Some communities, particularly in Melbourne's inner west, have raised concerns about noise, pollution, and new electricity infrastructure. How should these concerns be addressed?
11: They're very legitimate concerns. So you're right that data centres can be noisy. They can contribute to air pollution, primarily through the diesel backup generators that I just mentioned. So there are some measures in the plan that's been released today that should limit that. So there's going to be requirements around noise level, There'll be requirements around pollution. So some of those issues will be resolved, hopefully to a satisfactory level in the regulation that will oversee this. But the other factor is that there is now a requirement that they're built at least 150 metres from residential centres. So I think it's fair to say that substantial steps have been taken to minimise the impact on communities. That's not to say you shouldn't engage in, I'm sure the government will have a consultation process on what the specific regulations look like and how ambitious those standards are, but there are some good measures to limit the impact on communities, I would say.
12: With data centre energy use expected to grow significantly, what do you think Victoria needs to do now to make sure the industry can grow without putting pressure on local communities and resources?
11: One of the issues is that data centres can be built anywhere from, you know, it takes about anywhere from 6 months to 2 years, whereas building electricity infrastructure takes anywhere from 2 years to 5 years for solar and wind, and then the transmission can take even longer than that, 5 to 10 years. So there's this sort of gap between the pace at which the data centers can be built and the pace at which energy infrastructure can be built. There is a solution to that. So Australia's got what's called Renewable Energy Guarantee of Origin certificates, and they basically outline where and what type of facility has generated a unit of electricity. So you can tell if it's been generated by coal or by gas or by wind or by solar. So to kind of deal with that time gap that exists between how long it takes to build a data center and how long it takes to build the energy infrastructure, you could impose a requirement that data centres in the interim are required to purchase these certificates from renewable energy generators, and that way you can sort of ensure that they're not, you know, sourcing their energy from fossil fuels in the interim. So that's one big measure.
7: Matthew Bonetti from Climate Work Centre there, speaking with The Wire's Moamina Shakur. New research reveals the growing number of teenagers are forming relationships with AI chatbots. In the US, 1 in 5 teenagers use AI chatbots for romantic relationships, while almost half say they see AI as a friend. RMIT professor Diana Bowman says this could affect how young people develop relationships and deal with emotions. The Wire's Moamina Shakur spoke with Professor Diana Bowman about what this could mean for the future of communication.
9: I think there's the social pressures in terms of people are on their screens, and there is obviously an addiction that comes with some of these platforms and applications. And I also think it's just the general angst of being a teenager as well. Relationships are hard. Interacting with friends are hard. So if you can lean into an AI and it really is reflecting the tone and the type of responses that you are wanting, wouldn't you go to that friendly bot over to somebody who might be a little bit harder or a little bit challenging to discuss with? There's also just not the judgment that goes with it. So when you're talking to a bot and sharing your deepest, darkest feelings, you know that there is no judgment call, which you might have with one of your friends. And I think there also might be an issue about confidentiality, that you feel, rightly or wrongly, that whatever you're sharing in this moment will not actually go anywhere further. And I do think that's probably a big deal for a lot of teens in terms of when they're talking about emotions and thoughts, the idea that what they're telling their best friend might actually be shared with the wider friendship group. Mm-hmm. So complicated and much to unpack.
12: Yeah, so there's definitely appeal there for teenagers. But if we, I guess, look at relationship with AI, how does that affect the teenagers' emotional development and communication skills there?
9: I think we're going to see, and definitely as more teens develop this habit of having relationships or friendships with AI, that the impact is going to be more significant than probably that we're even thinking about today. Being a teenager is hard. We all know that. But there are so many developmental milestones that happen during those teenage years that really set you up for success in terms of friendships and relationships later in life. And so if you're kind of doing this work around and not having to experience some of the heartbreak, some of the, you know, challenges, some of the skills that you learn, and a lot of it is around communication and processing, then when you're going into adulthood and there's an expectation that you know how to process and deal with this and you haven't, you're not going to have the same kind of grit and resilience around relationships that you would have had but for this reliance on AI.
12: Could AI ever play a positive role in helping teenagers, say, you know, who feel lonely?
9: I think there's a great role in terms of AI for certain people in certain circumstances. And I do think we're seeing studies across the world that are looking at how people who are living by themselves and experiencing loneliness are actually using AI in a really positive way. But what we are seeing is these are curated experiences, often designed for particular demographics. What we're not seeing in terms of the work that we're looking at is these curated experiences or these safe kind of closed systems. And so what we're seeing is teenagers relying on or increasingly relying on AI systems that are actually encouraging them to engage in self-harm, that have encouraged, and we've seen this now multiple times, encourage them to commit suicide. And so there's just not the safety mechanisms, especially for teenagers who don't have the same emotional development as maybe what an adult who could use this in a really positive and proactive way. So I think that's a real challenge in terms of how we talk about it in society, because I think there are many great cases, I guess, where we can use AI and that will be really positive. And then on the flip side, there are definitely populations where it could be a little riskier, especially if it's not as controlled or does not have the boundaries that we might need.
12: And what responsibilities should AI companies have when developing their products?
9: I think we're actually starting to see the courts actually hold technologies to account. Definitely the fact that these algorithms are designed to be addictive has definitely come out in the last few months in terms of the US and what we're seeing. So I think there's an onus in terms of the tech companies to be open and transparent about what they're doing and how they're doing it. But I think there's also responsibilities on caregivers and family members and schools in terms of talking about these in a way that actually makes these teens understand what they're doing in terms of their behaviours. And definitely there is an onus on all of us to talk about what safety and privacy looks like. So it is, I think, not any one group or entity within society, but we as a collective, as we all increasingly use AI in our lives, need to be talking about ways that people can protect themselves.
12: Speaking about protecting themselves, what can parents and schools do to help young people have appropriate relationships with AI?
9: I think there's a great opportunity for people putting down their phones or putting their screens away, starting at having dinner time table conversations again, actually having kids, you know, doing activities with each other that don't involve a screen. So I know that sounds pretty old school, and I do have a 12-year-old, so I know what wrestling a screen away from her can be. But going back and just doing activities together that are offline and just involve participation and communication and negotiation and just really leaning into those skills.
7: Professor Diana Bowman from RMIT University there, speaking with The Wire's Moamina Shakur. 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I am Lucy Grant in Melbourne. A big hello to our listeners in Alice Springs on ACCC 102.1 FM, to our friends in Noosa on Noosa FM 101.3, and to the other side of the country to Radio Goolari in Broome, Western Australia. For 4 years, Melbourne filmmaker Kim Chow Evans has followed the community campaign to stop a 50-year-old market being demolished and replaced with luxury apartments. The Save the Preston Market Action Group's decade-long fight has already secured a heritage overlay protecting the site. But similar battles are playing out at Sydney's Paddy's Market, Adelaide's Crown and Anchor Hotel, and Queen Victoria Market in Melbourne. The Wire's John King speaks with Kim Chow Evans about her documentary The People's Market, the campaign it follows, and what's at stake when developers target the spaces that hold communities together.
10: I learnt about the demolition plan from the Save the Preston Market Action Group, who had the stall outside Preston Market for several years. I was really shocked that that was going to happen. I didn't really believe it was something that was going to happen.
13: Kim didn't set out to make a documentary. She met the campaign group outside the market, offered to film a few things for them, and within a week realised she was looking at something bigger.
10: I just found it so wonderful that there was these community members from all different backgrounds of life had come together for a shared goal. And these people coming together, they wouldn't have known each other otherwise, but was because of the Preston Market campaign that they had come together.
13: 4 years on, Kim has followed 4 volunteers from the campaign, a group she says didn't so much choose as fall into.
10: There's people in the group that have never done anything like this before. What an amazing experience to join the Save the Preston Market campaign when you've never done anything like this before, and to have that experience, to know that you can make a difference.
13: The turning point for the campaign and for the film came at a rally called Hands Around Preston Market, where thousands turned out after volunteers letterboxed the suburb with flyers.
10: We didn't know how many people were going to come to that rally, and then there were so many people there. And to see everyone's hands, literally holding their hands around the market, was so special. There was maybe 40,000 flyers that were distributed, and that's a group of volunteers doing that. And so then to see showing their love for Preston Market was really beautiful.
13: That pressure, sustained over more than a decade of campaigning, has already produced a win, a heritage overlay that now protects the market from demolition. But for Kim, the story was never really about property values or planning law. It's about what a space like this actually holds.
10: Preston Market is really representative of the migrant communities that come to Australia, and they come and they share food and culture. And Preston Market is such a beautiful representation of all these different cultures coming together. There's all this intergenerational connection, migration stories and cultural exchange that happens at Preston Market. And it's a place that you can't recreate. If you knock down something like that, you can't rebuild it. Preston Market is a cultural hub. It's a community hub.
13: It's a tension playing out well beyond Preston. In inner city markets, old shopping strips and community hubs across the country, wherever rising land values collide with the informal, unglamorous infrastructure that actually holds neighbourhoods together, Kim's documentary, The People's Market, is now in post-production, funded so far almost entirely by her own time and in-kind support from other local creatives.
10: I'm fundraising to get an editor on board as a solo filmmaker. There's only so much I can do. I have assembled as much as I can. This film has been a labour of love, but now there's things that cost money to finish the film.
13: Preston isn't an isolated case. Right now, similar fights are playing out in almost every Australian capital. In Sydney, Paddy's Markets shows the other side of that story. Stallholders fought a plan to lease out a large slice of the historic Haymarket site to an upmarket dining operator, and the City of Sydney Council pushed for state government funding to keep the market in its traditional form. But the fight was lost in court. The New South Wales Supreme Court ruled in the market operator's favour. And today, much of Paddy's has been replaced by a $20 million gentrified food hall. It's a reminder that heritage value and community pressure don't always win the day. If you want to get behind the fight for Preston Market, the Save the Preston Market Action Group is on Instagram and Facebook, and always looking for people to join the mailing list, turn up to rallies, or simply spread the word. And if you want to support Kim's documentary directly, you can find the People's Market film on Instagram, with links through to the Australian Cultural Fund campaign. If there's a market, a pub, or a community hall near you facing the same fight, Preston's story is proof of what a few years of persistent, unglamorous organising can actually achieve.
7: That was John King from Inner FM Melbourne speaking with filmmaker Kim Chow Evans about her documentary, The People's Market. Women continue to face challenges in politics, from discrimination to unfair treatment. Emily's List Australia CEO, Pamela Anderson, says having women represented in politics is important for advancing women's rights and creating greater equality. SINS Represent National presenters Zoe Isles, Ashley Sharkey and Benita Paul spoke with Pamela Anderson about why women's voices matter in politics and the challenges they can face.
14: Obviously, Emily's List is a very good platform for female Labor representatives. So how important is it for governments around the world to have equal female representation in politics?
15: I think it's the number one important thing, and I think you can see that around the world by how women's rights are being treated at the moment. Australia's got fantastic representation, although it is on one side of politics. So it is because of the Labor Party has something called quotas, and affirmative action rules. And so we have rules within the Labor Party that mean we have to have minimum 50% of women running in winnable and marginal seats. So that means that we have really great... So I think we've got 52% women represented in the Australian Parliament government right now, and we have 60% of that is our caucus. What that means is that talking about menopause and perimenopause and periods is not a weird thing anymore. Talking about women's pain, talking about women's health, talking about paid parental leave, talking about things that affect women and families is now a normal conversation. You don't have to have the fight as to whether or not it's important or not. You're having the fight on what are the best parts of legislation to put forward. And that's obvious because you can also see what's happening in the US at the moment. And we're seeing a wind back. They're going back 50 years, if not more, in women's rights. And that's scary. And I think having women at sitting at the table, but not just all women, progressive women, women who are going to put the fight up for other women and are going to be there to make sure that... why abortion rights are so important is because that's a basic human right to be able to choose over what happens to your own body. And if you don't have that right, then all the other rights are secondary. And so that's why that's our number one thing. We've got five other values, but our number one is that those abortion rights. Because if you don't have that as a basic human right to choose what happens to your body and when, then all the other rights really become secondary.
16: We've actually talked recently on this show about how hostile Australian politics has been lately and in the past towards women candidates and MPs. How does Emily's List aim to support women candidates and MPs in the face of this sexism and hostility?
15: Yeah, look, it's probably the worst I've ever seen it. It's pretty horrendous. I think the last time we were just talking about this morning in the office, Julia Gillard was probably the last time we can remember when there was really bad misogyny against women publicly. In the Republic realm, we saw just recently with Jacinta Allen how badly she was treated and how personal those attacks came. We help women by providing them with a support network. We also work with external parties to help with monitoring online abuse as well. But it is really, it's just outward misogyny, and it's just shocking to see how violent and how broadly it's actually being spread. Because the thing is, as well, or the issue I have is when people say something misogynistic to someone, a woman online, it's nearly always violent as well. And it's usually sexual violence as well as physical violence. And so it's death threats, threats of rape, it's debts of, you know, harm to family members. And so it's not just, oh, you're ugly, you're fat, you're this, which also happens. It is really quite concerning. So what we're doing is we try and provide a support network. We try and work with external companies to try and monitor how they're, or try and block some of those comments, and then provide, put together reports that can then be taken to authorities. And we also are working with current members of parliament to see what laws can possibly be introduced to try and monitor or prevent this from happening. Also, looking across the world, Brazil has recently just outlawed misogyny speech, or included misogyny speech as hate speech. They've identified that that is a key part of a driver to domestic violence, and that by putting laws around and making misogyny in the same realm as anti-Semitism, racism and other hate speech, which has been banned in other countries around the world. But Brazil's said misogyny is also a key part of that. Mm. It's actually also trying to manage that behaviour online. And often they're fake accounts. So people have no accountability, so they feel like they can say what they want.
16: Yeah, truly. And I think one MP in particular, I think, has really highlighted the levels of this is Georgie Purcell,
15: yeah,
16: who we also had on the show last season as well, talking about how she just has to block it all because the volume of it and the level of how horrible the things being said are is just really something hard to imagine.
15: Six of our members who are MPs have cases with police being investigated. That's how serious it is.
16: And it seems like that's, unfortunately at the moment, part and parcel of being a woman in politics.
7: Pamela Anderson, CEO of Emily's List Australia there, speaking to SINS Represent National hosts. And unfortunately, that's the end of the show today. Thank you so much for listening wherever you are in Australia. 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We pay our respects to elders past, present and emerging. I'm Lucy Grant, coming to you from SYN in Melbourne, Victoria. Thanks so much for your company and we'll see you next time on The Wire.
17: 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You may have figured out by this voice that I am not Fiona. Cameron Waugh is here with you tonight, filling in for Fiona, who will hopefully be back with us next week. She just needed some time to have a rest, just take a step back, have a think about different things, and just needs just a little bit of time to rest, as I said before. So hopefully she's okay. She just needs a rest. Hopefully she'll be back with us next week. In the meantime, though, we've got a great show coming up for you tonight, which includes the 2Bob Raves in around about 10 or so minutes' time, around about 5:40 p.m. And we've also got the National Day segment coming up, a joke of the day, random name shoutouts, plus, of course, album of the week, feature album, Hot Lot and Girl Power Music. And we're going to start with a combination of two classic Aussie tracks to start the show tonight, because most recently we've had this amazing concert paying tribute to the iconic Australian legend that is John Farnham. And it reminded me of a Logies performance from back in 2024 when Jessica Mowboy and Guy Sebastian both paid tribute to John Farnham at the Logies with two of his most famous songs, Burn For You and You're The Voice. So to kick us off this evening, it's Jessica Mowboy and Guy Sebastian. Guy Sebastian, first of all, with Burn For You. And then Jessica Mowboy joins him on the stage for You're The Voice. Here we go.

0: love you, John.
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2: 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Guy Sebastian, Jessica Mowboy, and the John Farnham Classics Burn For You and You're The Voice. What a great way to start off the show tonight. You're on 2Bob Radio 104.7 FM. For those of you just tuning in, I'm Cam, filling in for Fiona tonight. And we're going to have another John Farnham song just before we get to the 2Bob Raves. And I love this song because back when I first was on my P's and driving around by myself, I always quoted this song, the name of this song, when I was telling people about being on my P's. I'll introduce the song in just a moment. We've just got a message to get to first, so stay with us, folks.
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2: 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The Burn For You, You're The Voice performance from Jessica Mowboy, Guy Sebastian, the audio file there was a bit quieter than most other audio files, and I put it on, I thought, yep, that's quieter, I've got to remember to turn it back down when I'm finished. Of course I didn't turn the volume back down. Anyhow, we're moving along. And we're going to have, as I said before, another John Farnham song just before we get to the 2Bob Raves. And this is a song that I always used to quote when I was talking to people about being on my P's and being able to drive myself around. Whenever someone asks, so what's it like being on your P's? Or you're on your P's now, I hear, or something like that, I'd say, yeah, it's great. And to quote John Farnham, that's freedom.

0: John Farnham. That's Freedom. What a fantastic song that is. We love you, John. You're on 2Bob Radio 104.7 FM. I'm Cam, here with you for the Driving Home Show on this lovely Tuesday night. Driving you home, great to have your company. Also coming up in the show tonight, we've got a weather check for you after the 6 o'clock news, so stick around for that. And right now, though, it's time to see what we're getting up to here at 2Bob Radio. And what we're doing here at the station, it is time now to check out the 2Bob Raves.
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0: It sure is. And it's time to let the cat out of the bag, ladies and gentlemen, because I, our very own Cam, myself, I'm bringing my youth show to the stage as 2Bob Radio presents Hits of the Past Live. Oh yes, it is on Saturday night, the 17th of October at the Manning Valley Anglican College School Hall, a great place to perform from 6 p.m. through to 9 p.m. Now, I know, I'm well aware, we're all well aware, that 3 hours is a long time, but don't worry, you don't have to sit down for 3 hours straight. You are encouraged to move around, or should I say groove around. You're encouraged to sing along and dance along where you can. And of course, you're encouraged to have a great time. Now, tickets are $20 each and they're available at the door. And children 16 years and under will get in for free. 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So the 6th of November, the 13th of November and the 20th of November as special Hits of the Past episodes from 4 p.m. to 5 p.m. for each of those Fridays here on 2Bob Radio 104.7 FM. We love live local music. Let's have a look at what tomorrow's feature album will be. It is Joey's Coop with Sawdust Memories. And the year has been cut off. So I'll get back to you and I'll do some research and figure out the year for you, because some of you like to know that stuff, and me included. Tuesday, we had Josh Park with Kingdom Within, and yesterday was Katie Noonan with Alone But All One from earlier this year. Beautiful album. We'll hear from Katie Noonan a bit later on tonight. And we'll definitely hear from Joey's Coop, given that they're tomorrow's feature album. So do stick around for that. And the albums of the week. This week, we have Corey Legg and The Legacy with Leg to Stand On. Martin Cilia with Instromania. The Wimax Sisters with their self-titled album, The Wimax Sisters, and Lucy Wise with Salt. We'll hear from Lucy Wise and The Wimax Sisters very shortly, coming up after the show tonight. After the Driving Home Show tonight, we'll be taking a look through The Other Window. Always a very intriguing program, that one very unique. Then Owen with The Rainbow Music Show and Ultima Thule, courtesy of the Community Radio Network. So do stay tuned here on 2Bob Radio 104.7 FM and also live streaming at www.2bobradio.org.au. 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And a couple of other things I'll add into the Raves segment before we move along. Oh, don't forget that this Saturday, the 26th of September, is the Bonnie and Wingham Scottish Festival over at the Wingham Showgrounds. And my good mate and much-loved 2Bob reporter, Shez, will be out there on Saturday. She's going to ring in to the Full Quid show. I'll be here for the Full Quid on Saturday morning. She'll ring in a couple of times throughout the show to encourage us to get down over to the Wingham Showground and have a great time out there. So do make sure you tune in on Saturday morning. And if you can, get on over to the Wingham Showground for the Bonnie Wingham Scottish Festival. And then once you do that on Saturday morning, you might want to take a little trip down to Tuncurry on Saturday afternoon, because at the Tuncurry Bowling Club is the Manning Valley Choral Society's folk production, celebrating 40 years in song. It's folk music, and it is a very fun afternoon. Well, my apologies. Even my phone is deciding to glitch out on me. What is the go there? I say, what is the go there? Anyway, I can't even speak. I'm so sorry. Manning Valley Choral Society and their production this weekend. Here we go. It is inspired by folk 40 years of song at the Taiko Bowling Club from 2 p.m. And on Sunday, the 27th of September, we are at the Manning Entertainment Centre in the Beryl Jane Flett Studio, the small theatre, from 2 p.m. All tickets are $25 each. For the Tankari performance at the Bowling Club, you can get your tickets at the door. And for the Manning Entertainment Centre performance, you can get your tickets online at the Manning Entertainment Centre website. And you can also visit the box office or give them a call at the box office during the opening hours. That is it for the Two Bob Raves this evening. Plenty coming up in the local listening area. Plenty coming up for us here at Two Bob. And plenty wonderful things coming up in the local listening areas as well. The other thing is to not forget that the Old Bar Beach Festival is coming up on the October long weekend, which is the Friday the 2nd, Saturday the 3rd, Sunday the 4th of October. Saturday the 3rd, Sunday 4th, Monday 5th of October. That's your long weekend. The Old Bar Beach Festival, I do believe, runs on the Friday, the Saturday and the Sunday. And Two Bob Radio is aiming to be out there on both Saturday and Sunday, which will be lots of fun. We hope to bring you a live feed of the music on stage as well. I'll be on site bringing you the live feed of the entertainment on stage. And Tiger and Lulu will keep you company here in the studio. It should be a very fun weekend on an October long weekend. Now, that is it for the Two Pop Braves. Lots of exciting things coming up, isn't it? Stay with us. We're going to have a couple of Album of the Week tracks to take us to the news. We've got Lucy Wise, and we've also got the Wimax Sisters coming up very shortly right after this message. Stay with us, folks.
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Lucy Wise on standby, but first I'd like to play a track from the Wimax Sisters and their self-titled album, the Wimax Sisters. I noticed the last track on this album, I noticed the name for it and I thought, that is perfect. I've got to remember to play this on Friday night when Jay the Songbird and Tonya, my radio sisters, return, because it's My Sisters and Me. How good's that? Now here we go, the Wimax Sisters, My Sisters and Me.

just had to... My apologies, folks. That was a very cracky voice for me there. Just had to pop on for a second and say I love that song so much now. My Sisters and Me from the Womack Sisters and their self-titled album, the Womack Sisters, of course. Such a beautiful track. Love it, love it, love it. Let's keep the good vibes coming with Lucy Wise and a track from her album Salt, which is also an album of the week. Too, Bob. We're going to hear a track called Starlight. To take us to the 6 o'clock news, it's Lucy Wise with Starlight.

0: Lacey Wise with Starlight from the album Salt, an album of the week here at T-Bob. And now, here's the 6 o'clock news. National Radio News.
1: Hello, I'm Alyssa Delfs. The Prime Minister is confident other middle powers will add their voices to growing calls to rein in the rapid growth of artificial intelligence. Australia was one of more than 20 countries that signed a joint statement urging additional safeguards for AI and to keep it under human control ahead of the United Nations General Assembly in New York, where AI measures are set to be on the agenda. Anthony Albanese says AI must remain under human direction, oversight and control.
2: If it's going to be successful, then we need to make sure that humans are at the centre of everything that occurs. Australia played a central role in the statement. Australians do want to know that artificial intelligence won't be in control of us.
1: Alongside Australia, leaders such as Canadian Prime Minister Mark Carney, Spanish Prime Minister Pedro Sanchez and the European Commission President Ursula von der Leyen signed the statement. Nearly a full day after a young boy was shot in the face in Sydney, police are expanding the search for witnesses in a bid to discover who fired the shot. Authorities are investigating as the 11-year-old remains in hospital in a critical condition, awaiting surgery to remove the bullet. Three 18-year-old men who were at the unit at the time were arrested last night. Two were released following further investigations, while one was charged with concealing a serious indictable offence. Superintendent Naomi Moore said detectives are not questioning the mother right now.
3: The police have been very respectful at the moment that the mother is with that young boy, and we are not pressuring her right now to provide any more than she feels comfortable with. Her priority is her child. We will speak to the mother at the first available opportunity.
1: Tasmanians in need are missing out amid rising demand and inadequate funding of community services organisations. As David Wilson reports, it's among the findings of a new statewide survey.
4: TASCOS says its Community Services Industry Sustainability Pulse Check has found over the past year 60% of organisations have had to turn people away, while close to half are cutting back services due to lack of resources, and 81% of organisations are reporting increased demand without additional resources. CEO of place-based community organisation Jordan River Service Mel Best says the organisation is under increasing pressure, in particular as demand grows for food aid. Ms Best says the findings should prompt action by the state government to work with the industry on long-term funding arrangements.
1: Showers are set to spread across the east coast tomorrow as a high-pressure system moves over the Tasman Sea. It means settled and dry conditions for Tasmania, Victoria and South Australia. The Bureau of Meteorology's David Crock has the forecast for the west on the spring equinox tomorrow, when the day and nights are equal lengths.
5: And showers and storms as well through the west of the country. This trough system is going to bring wet weather to large parts of southern Western Australia, while the north remains mostly dry and sunny.
1: And taking a look at sport, Charlie Kale has suffered more injury heartbreak, with the Wallabies back rower expected to miss the rest of the year following a training mishap. Kale is set to undergo surgery after dislocating his shoulder while training with the Wallabies in Perth ahead of Sunday's clash with world champions South Africa. Western Force star Nick Champion de Crepney has been rushed into the squad as a replacement. And meantime, in the NRL, referee Ashley Klein will remain involved in key decision-making in the NRL's preliminary finals after his costly blunder in the Warriors' loss to Newcastle on the weekend. The referee is set to be the bunker official in Friday's Dolphin versus Sydney Roosters clash after he was axed from on-field duties following the Knights' last-gasp 12-10 win in Auckland.
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0: 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I'm Cam, and this is the Driving Home Show. Lovely to have your company. For those of you just tuning in, and pleasantly surprised to hear my voice tonight, or maybe even not so pleasantly surprised to hear my voice tonight. I'm filling in for Fiona while she takes a little rest. Just take a step back, just take some deep breaths, have a rest. Just have a nice quiet evening. Hopefully she'll be back with us next week. In the meantime though, we've got plenty coming up this hour, including the National Day segment and Joke of the Day and random name shout-outs. I'll get it right in a minute. Plus more Girl Power music and more feature album Hot Dot Album of the Week music. You know how it works. But right now, we're going to check your weather forecast for the local listening areas for the rest of the week and also for this weekend. Let's see what's happening.
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0: Yes, indeed, the local weather forecast. And for the rest of this evening, Tuesday the 22nd of September, it's a shower or two. Cloudy, medium chance of showers, 0 to 4 mm possible rainfall, 80% chance of rain. UV index predicted to reach 7, that's high, so we might get a bit of rain tonight. Tomorrow, Wednesday the 23rd of September, a top of 23 degrees, shower or two, with 0 to 2 mm possible rainfall, 60% chance of rain. It's cloudy, medium chance of showers, most likely in the morning and light winds. UV index predicted to reach 7, that is high. Thursday the 24th of September, a top of 23 degrees, it's partly cloudy, 0 to 1 mm possible rainfall, 30% chance of rain, so we might get a little bit of rain Thursday. Partly cloudy, slight chance of a shower in the morning, and light winds. UV index again predicted to reach 7, that is high, please be careful. And then the sunny weather returns, as does the warm weather. Friday the 25th of September, a top of 27 degrees, 5% chance of rain, it's a beautiful day Friday, light winds. UV index predicted to reach 7, that's high. And on Saturday the 26th of September, top of 30 degrees, another beautiful sunny day, 10% chance of rain, chance of morning fog, sunny day, light winds, beautiful weather for the Bonnie Wingham Scottish Festival out at the Wingham Showground. So I am sure Chez will very much enjoy soaking up the sunshine as our field reporter for that day. Remember, I'm doing the Full Quid Show on Saturday morning, so do tune in for a lot of fun. And finally, Sunday the 27th of September, a top of 23 degrees, so a bit cooler on Sunday, which is nice. Possible shower, 0 to 2 mm possible rainfall, 40% chance of rain. So it's cloudy, medium chance of showers, that's most likely during the morning, and light winds, so only a little bit of rain, and most likely in the morning. So the weather should clear up as the day goes on. But there you go, that's your weather forecast for the local listening areas for the rest of this week and for this weekend. And I'll squeeze in as well Monday the 28th of September, next Monday, top of 25 degrees, partly cloudy, 30% chance of rain, a slight chance of a shower, most likely during the morning, and light winds. So there you go. That's your weather forecast for the local listening area for the rest of this week, this weekend, and next Monday as well. Let's get back to, or in just a moment, we'll get back to the music. We've got Leisha Louise and the album Strike to Ignite, one of our feature albums ready to go. We're also going to hear from tomorrow's feature album, which is Joey's Coop with Sawdust Memories. So stick around for that. Coming up right after this next message.
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0: 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I'm Cam. This is the Drive and Home Show. Lovely to be with you all this evening. And let's get to Leisha Louise and the album Strike to Ignite, one of our feature albums here at 2Bob. We're going to hear a track called Saturday Night. So here we go. Leisha Louise to kick off the hour with Saturday Night.

0: That was Joey's Coop with a track called I Met My Love. And it's from the album Sawdust Memories, which is tomorrow's feature album. So if you enjoyed the music you just heard there, then tune in to the AM Music Show tomorrow morning with Craig, and you'll hear that album just after 10 o'clock. You're on 2 Bob Radio, 104.7 FM. I'm Cam, and this is the Driving Home Show. Lovely to have your company, folks. And it's time now to check out what national day it is today. Let's go.
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1: Now we have a key change.

0: Those were the days.
1: Oh, yes, indeed they were. And we start today with National White Chocolate Day. Starting the segment with a couple of delicious delicacies. National White Chocolate Day invites us to indulge in the sweet, creamy confection every September the 22nd. And despite debates over its chocolate status, and it is chocolate, thank you very much, this day is a delicious excuse to enjoy white chocolate in all its forms. Discover new recipes, visit a local chocolatier, or simply savour a white chocolate bar. I do love white chocolate myself. Some people don't really like white chocolate. I do. Well, I'm a chocoholic, of course I do. There's always one exception that proves the rule, isn't there? And for me, it's dark chocolate. I don't really like the taste of dark chocolate. But anyway, moving along, ice cream lovers, this day is for you. It's National Ice Cream Cone Day, celebrating the brilliant invention that lets us enjoy ice cream without the mess every September the 22nd. Grab your favourite flavour in a waffle, sugar or wafer cone and indulge in this sweet treat and share your perfect scoop, if I can speak, with friends and family. That is National Ice Cream Cone Day. Mm-mm. Up next, Dear Diary Day on September the 22nd invites us to embrace the timeless practice of journaling. This day celebrates the power of diaries to help us process thoughts, record memories, and document our unique life stories. Grab a pen, open a fresh page, and reflect on your journey, or start a new chapter today. And a couple of animals to finish this off. First of all, an international day, World Rhino Day. This day gathers conservationists and wildlife enthusiasts every September the 22nd to raise awareness and combat the critical threats facing beautiful rhinoceros species worldwide. Get involved by learning about conservation efforts. I got the right word this time. I'll explain in a second. Donating to reputable organisations and spreading the word about these magnificent animals. They are beautiful animals indeed. When I said got the right word there, often when the word conservation comes up in these national days, my brain always goes for conversation for some reason. I always swap the S and the V around for some reason, but I got it right tonight, so I'm very proud of myself there. And another animal to finish us off for this National Day segment, Elephant Appreciation Day, one of my favourite animals. Elephant Appreciation Day on September the 22nd invites us to celebrate the intelligence and the majesty of Earth's largest land mammals. This day highlights the critical need for conservation, I've got it right again, and protection against threats like poaching and habitat loss. Learn about these incredible pachyderms, support conservation efforts, and spread awareness for their future. We love pachyderms, we love elephants, and I love this next song from Henry Mancini. Yep, you know what it is. So let's do the baby elephant walk. For Elephant Appreciation Day. Right here on 2Bob Radio 104.7 FM.

Oh yeah, Baby Elephant Walk from Henry Mancini in honor of Elephant Appreciation Day. 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I'm Cam, and it's a pleasure to be driving you home tonight on the Tuesday Night Driving Home Show, filling in for Fiona, who just needed a little rest this week. Hopefully she'll be back with us next week. In the meantime, we're just about to take a dive into the 2Bob Hot Lot. We've got Leah Senior on the way in just a moment. But first, a rather familiar voice for the next message. 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I wonder what that guy was on about. It was me, if you haven't connected the dots already. But anyway, you're on 2Bob Radio, 104.7 FM. Cam here for the Driving Home Show tonight. And let's dive into the 2Bob Hot Lot with Leah Senior. And a track from the album Point Road Night, Hot Lot album at 2Bob. The track we're going to hear is Softly Once Again. Here we go, Leah Senior, Softly Once Again.

0: An absolutely beautiful song right there from Kate Miller-Heike. It's called Love, Sweet Love, and it's from the album The Kiss and the Abyss, which is a hot lot album here at Chibob. We also heard from Lea Senior. We heard a lovely little track called Softly Once Again. And that came from the album Point Road Night, another hot lot album here at Chibob. You're on Chibob Radio 104.7 FM. I'm Cam. Great to have you with us, folks. And time now for some random name shoutouts. We normally do this towards the end of the show, but I thought let's do it a bit earlier for a change. So let's shout out some random names.
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0: Yes, indeed. Random name shoutouts time. And as always, we'll start with the ladies. And who's up first for the ladies tonight? Let's have a look. Serena. Beautiful name. Shout out to all Serenas out there. Margaret is up next. Shout out to all Margarets, all Serenas. I'll give you another one. Why not? Betty. Shout out to all Bettys. Bettys. All Serenas, all Margarets out there. Beautiful names tonight. And for the gents, what have we got? Nicholas, or Nick for short. And Russell. And Sylvester. Shout out to all Sylvesters, all Russells, all Nicks, and all Nicholases out there. Lots of beautiful names in our random name shout out segment tonight. Let's get back to the music. And up next, something from the totally female box. It's a group called Dream Boogie. The album is I'm Ready. And we are ready for some Dream Boogie, I must say. We're going to hear a track called A Girl of Many Words. And if you know my good friend Chez, you know that Chez is definitely fit for this track, A Girl of Many Words. Ladies and gentlemen, here we go. Dream Boogie, A Girl of Many Words.

0: beautiful song there from Maya Dyson called Ragged Friend. And that song comes from the album Tenderheart, which is straight out of our Totally Female box here at 2 Bob. We also heard from a group called Dream Boogie, and we heard a track called A Girl of Many Words from the album I'm Ready. Also a selection from the Totally Female box here at 2 Bob. You're on 2 Bob Radio, 104.7 FM. I'm Cam. This is the Driving Home Show. It's lovely to have your company, folks. And we've got more coming up for you right after the next message. Stay with us.
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0: 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I'm Cam. Lovely to have you company as I drive you home on this Tuesday night. And up next, I thought I'd play another Maya Dyson track from that same album, Tenderheart. And this one, another favourite of mine from the album, beautiful track called These Words. So let's enjoy it now. Maya Dyson with These Words.

Anna V. That's Anna-V. Local group with a track called Words. And we heard from Mia Dyson and a track called These Words. The Mia Dyson track comes from the album Tender Heart, which is out of our Totally Female box. And the Words track from Anna V, Anna-V, comes from the album Then, Now and Tomorrow, which is in our local artists box. Nice to hear a bit of local Aussie girl power for a change. You're on to Bob Radio 104.7 FM. I'm Cam. Lovely to have your company for tonight's Driving Home show. And as we head for the end of the show, let's have a bit of fun. First of all, with Joni Mitchell. And I think you might know what's coming. It's Joni Mitchell with Big Yellow Taxi. This song and the next couple of songs all have something in common. I'll tell you what it is a bit later.

0: Oh, that song is such fun. I'm going to be 500 Miles per Kilometers and Big Yellow Taxi, Joni Mitchell. Those two songs and the last one we're going to play in a second all have one thing in common. You will hear all of them, all three of these songs, in the Manning Valley Choral Society's folk production this weekend on Saturday the 26th of September. We are at the Tuncurry Bowling Club from 2 p.m. Tickets $25, available at the door. Sunday, the 27th of September, we are at the Manning Entertainment Centre in the Beryl Jane Flett Theatre. The smaller theatre, tickets, once again, $25 each. You can get them on the MEC website or at the MEC box office. When they are open, you can ring up the box office as well and sort it out that way. If you like to bring us home this evening, it is Harry Belafonte. And I almost don't even need to introduce this. It is, of course, the Banana Boat Song.
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0: it is now time for me to go home. So thanks very much for tuning in, everybody. It's been lots of fun, as it always is. We're going to have a quick news bulletin just before we get the other window, or just before we have a look through the other window, that is. So thanks for listening once again. See you next time.
1: Media outlets from entering White House grounds should serve as a warning for press freedom at home. Peter Gresta is the executive director of the Alliance for Journalists' Freedom, and he was imprisoned in Egypt for more than 400 days after being arrested on false charges of spreading fake news in 2013. Speaking to the ABC, Mr. Gresta says Australia must heed the warning.
2: The example of in the United States shows us is that we can see press freedom being chipped away at the edges. This is just the latest in a fairly long series of assaults on press freedom by the Trump administration, and it is really concerning. And so the fact that we're at this particular point, I think, tells us here in Australia that we cannot take press freedom for granted.
1: Meantime, Federal Minister Chris Bowen also weighed in recent days, comparing President Trump and One Nation's leader Pauline Hanson after she banned three outlets from her press conferences this month.
3: What happens in other countries is a matter for them, but in Australia, every politician should be subject to scrutiny, and Australian politicians, excluding journalists from press conferences, shows that they just can't handle scrutiny, and I think that's not good for democracy.
1: Victoria has confirmed two new cases of bird flu in fur seals. A long-nosed fur seal was found dead on the state's coastline in East Gippsland, while an Australian fur seal was reported at Ryback Beach on the Mornington Peninsula. Community members identified both animals about a week ago, with testing undertaken to confirm the H5 virus in recent days. It comes after four cases were identified in Australian sea lions at the Pages Islands near Kangaroo Island in South Australia. Jetstar staff have vowed to waive a host of fees for travellers tomorrow as industrial action for better pay and conditions escalates. The Australian Services Union confirmed that from 12:01 a.m. tomorrow through until midnight on Thursday, protected industrial action will be undertaken. It comes in time for the Victorian and Queensland school holidays and just ahead of the AFL Grand Final. A Jetstar spokesperson says operations will not be impacted by the action and that it's committed to working toward a positive outcome. And back home, three Melbourne commuter railways are now level crossing free. David Wilson reports.
4: The opening of a road underpass in the Melbourne suburb of Dandenong means 100 kilometres of the city's suburban rail network is level crossing free. The 450-metre overpass replaces a level crossing on a road used by over 10,000 vehicles daily, where the crossing's activation had caused over an hour's worth of delays in the morning peak. It includes a new road junction to ease congestion. Deputy Premier and Member for Dandenong Gabrielle Williams describes the overpass as a huge win for Dandenong, opening 2 years ahead of schedule. The crossing is the 96th to be removed from Melbourne's rail network, meaning the Pakenham, Cranbourne and Sunbury lines are all crossing free.
1: And in sport, newly crowned Brownlow medalist Nick Daicos is hopeful Brisbane Lions star Lachie Neal's suspension can be overturned and he'll be free to play in the AFL Grand Final. Right now, Neal and the Lions are challenging a one-match ban at the tribunal. If the suspension's upheld, Neal will miss Saturday's Grand Final against Fremantle, his former club, at the MCG. It's widely expected Neal will leave the Lions in the off-season and join Daicos at Collingwood on a bumper three-year deal. And in NRL, Penrith expect Nathan Cleary to train under lights on Friday night, with the halfback stepping out of his moon boot ahead of the preliminary finals. Cleary was today named at number 7 to face Newcastle on Sunday, with Jack Cole keeping the 5/8 role and Jack Cogger returning from suspension on the bench.
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0: Thanks to the newsroom for that update, and now back to our regular programming. 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
7: We developed a window of sorts. The window essentially stretches the membrane between our worlds by capturing errant photons. You are looking through a window into another world.

Well, you're tuned to Two Bob Radio 104.7. It's Steve-O, and it's The Other Window. And this week I've started off with the Cray Twins, in the company of Architects. And that's a bit of a snippet from the first track, In the Company of Architects, because it runs for 38 minutes. I'll just go on and play track two, The Absence of Architects. It's only 5 minutes. And I might go into the last track, just Architects. Very nice.

of trees, lay a transfigured man, who left the poems behind for others to dig and receive. Their wisdom a glint in Goethe's eyes, and Einstein's gnomic universe. 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

Tupop Radio 104.7 in the Manning Valley, and streaming. That's the other window with Steve-O. Rather, what's that, 35-minute session there from the Cray Twins. Yeah, sorry, I should have stopped, but no, it's too nice. So, in the company of Architects, not sure when it was released, bound to be a few years ago. That last one, Architects, we also heard The Absence of Architects, and we heard part of In the Company of. So, I was trying to think what to play next, and I just got this came in recently, Automating Present Set with the Hafler Trio, you know, manipulations and commentations and other things. So I thought, yes, that's the one to play next. Here on Tubob, The Other Window.

And it's the other window with you. It's Steve-O. We're on 2 Bob Radio, the Manning Valley, New South Wales, Australia. And we've just been listening to, What a Mating presents set, with a Hafler Trio. Manipulations and all sorts of stuff. As I said before, we heard tracks 1, 2, and 5. Don't think no track listing here. Probably none. I thought it was actually good. Some very quiet starts, which I sort of cut out because I think too quiet for radio. And then big dynamic range, and it bloody peaks later on, about 10 minutes time. Anyway, he's gabbling on, he's in track already. Okay, go over to, Witchcraft and Black Magic in the United Kingdom, on 8 Tower Records, which we always hear a few on this show, and Hamish, and very, very prolific. Okay, I'll just start at the beginning. We'll go with Grey Frequency with Elegy for Vinegar Tom, then we'll hear Rapun with The Village, and Howl Around with Crypt of St. John. And Know Me, track 4, Satori. I think I played some a couple of weeks ago. Hag of Hair. All going well. Let's see if I've got things organised.

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Do you believe there is such a thing as a witch?

0: Sunday would you use to keep witches away from your house?
1: Well, there's several different remedies. I've tried all of them. All of them ain't keeping with you. You with a Bible under your head.

you're tuned to Two Bob Radio, 104.7 in the Manning Valley and streaming worldwide. Steve-O with you for the other window this week. Hamish will be on next week. I think that was that last stuff was, I did mention at the beginning, so I haven't got my notes, but I want to mention what's coming up next, the Jamie Travaskis and James Lee from a CD called Ghostlight from 4000 Records. He sent me the download for this, so I thought I'd give it a good play. We've got probably 20 odd minutes to go, so I'm going to play three or four tracks. You got Ghostlight, Metal, Yearning, Sway Together, Echo Chamber are some of the tracks. I think I'm just going to play it because it should be very enjoyable.

It's the static in your mind. Like a blizzard. Whitewashed. You've forever been whitewashed.

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3: 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I'm your host Owen, and I'm here to give you a fabulous start to your week by featuring musicians from all colours of the LGBTQIA+ spectrum. And my feature artist for tonight is gay country musician Orville Peck. He was born in Johannesburg, South Africa on the 6th of January 1988. He moved to the UK in 2014 and studied at the London Academy of Performing Arts. He relocated to Canada and was the drummer for punk band New Sensei before starting to release music under his mysterious stage name Orville Peck. He is known for covering his face with a signature fringed leather mask. He's released 4 studio albums and 2 EPs, with their titles all being horse themed. He's just released his new album Mule, which has been cited as his most vulnerable album to date. It deals with a year where he struggled with heartbreak, addiction, rehabilitation, and struggling with his own sense of identity. We'll get gaily forward into the music, starting with the prologue. Come on.

0: That was War of the Worlds, and the last song from Orville Peck's new album, Mule, is its title track. Language warning.
1: Come take a walk with me, my darling. 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
1: You're listening to the Rainbow Music Show on Great Lakes FM and Two Bob Radio. That was Mule by Orville Peck, and next is his previous EP, Appaloosa, which released November last year. The next songs are Dreaded Sundown and Drift Away.

0: Those were Dreaded Sundown and Drift Away by Orville Peck. Next is a duet with Noah Cyrus, the sister of Miley, who followed more after their father's country music background. This is A Chat for Liar.
1: We meet again, bad luck, my old friend. That old familiar tune begins to play.

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They also had a duet together on Orville's previous album, Stampede. This is How Far Will We Take It. I feel-

0: That was Love is a Canyon by Noah Cyrus and Orville Peck, and back to Orville's EP Appaloosa with Oh My Days and My Side of the Mountain.
1: New York City is nice in the fall, held my hand as we walked through it all.

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0: Those were Oh My Days and My Side of the Mountain, and the last song from Orville Peck's EP Appaloosa is It's the End of the World.
1: Out once again, find me a friend, someone to walk.

0: 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I'm featuring gay South African country musician Orville Peck. The previous song was It's the End of the World, and now I'm up to his third album, Stampede, which was a duets album released in August 2024. First with Willie Nelson, and needing a language warning, is cowboys are frequently secretly fond of each other.
1: Well, there's many a strange impulse out on the plains of West Texas.

And inside every lady, there's a deep manly voice, loud and clear. And a cowboy may brag about things that he's done with his women, but the ones who brag loudest are the ones that are most likely queer.

That was Cowboys Are Frequently Secretly Fond of Each Other. Next is Saturday Night's Alright with Sir Elton John, and The Midnight Ride with Kylie Minogue.

told you it always

This is the Rainbow Music Show on Two Bob Radio and Great Lakes FM. That was Ever You're Gone by Teddy Swims and Orville Peck. Next is Orville's cover of Small Town Boy by Bronski Beat.

That was Orville Peck's cover of Small Town Boy, and I'm up to covering his second album, Bronco, which released in April 2022. The next song is Daytona Sands. Buddy,

0: This is the Rainbow Music Show, and that was Bronco by South African gay country musician Orville Peck. And now I'm up to his debut album, Pony, released in March 2019, and its accompanying EP, Show Pony, released in August 2020. The next track is Queen of the Rodeo.
1: Sleek heroine, just a man, slow on the draw. Velvet gloves, you're still a stunner.

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The night is long, your days are numbered.

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0: 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I hope you've enjoyed my feature on Orville Peck, and you can tune in next week where I'll be catching up on some new music released over the last few months from some of my favourite queer artists, including a new EP from Australian queer folk pop singer-songwriter Alex the Astronaut. And as always, I hope you have a fabulously gay week.
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1: Every president takes an oath to uphold the Constitution, which includes the First Amendment.
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1: How do you justify?
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0: Three news organizations, CNN, MS Now, and Politico, are suing President Trump for violating the First Amendment after banning their reporters from the White House on Friday. Their credentials were confiscated Saturday. We'll speak to Katie Fallow of the Knight First Amendment Institute. Then, America sent them into a dictatorship's torture chambers, then looked away. Two men deported from the U.S. to Equatorial Guinea, which they have no connection to, have been beaten and imprisoned after speaking out about their confinement and conditions at a hotel where a group of U.S. deportees have been held since arriving in the country.
3: We were not rioting. We were not protesting. We just were demanding our human rights. We know our human rights, and that's what we deserve, and that's what we want.
0: We'll speak to the director of Equatorial Guinea Justice.

0: finally, the extraordinary writer and performer Sarah Jones on her new one-woman play, America, Who Hurt You.
1: America, Who Hurt You started off as really a podcast, thinking about this moment we're in, and it was sort of facetious. America, girl, who hurt you? Why are you like this? Are you all right? You're in danger. You know, it was sort of like a joke.
0: Here, Sarah Jones in her multi-character performance. All that and more coming up. Welcome to Democracy Now!, democracynow.org, The War and Peace Report. I'm Amy Goodman. Iran's warning the United States and its allies against launching a major attack, saying it is information a new assault is being prepared. Speaking on state media Sunday, Iran's military central command vowed that any new strike would bring retaliation against U.S. bases. The warning follows a government-organized rally Friday in which hundreds of thousands of Iranians pledged to defend Iran. This is Iran's security chief.
2: We've announced to the U.S. that one of our conditions is the release of our frozen funds. Secondly, they must announce an end to the war on all fronts, including Lebanon. Furthermore, they must not interfere in Iran's internal affairs and not collaborate with opponents of our revolution, and must halt any form of aggression against Iranian territory, even with drones, must not continue their aggressions, and must lift the naval blockade.
0: Meanwhile, The Washington Post reports more U.S. service members have died in the war with Iran than the Pentagon has publicly acknowledged. Five U.S. officials told the paper at least 22 troops have been killed, four more than the number that appears in the Pentagon's public casualty database, while a sixth official put the toll at 23 dead. Since February 28th, when the Trump administration and Israel launched the war against Iran. In Yemen, Iran-backed Houthi fighters launched a barrage of missiles and drones at Saudi Arabia's capital, Riyadh, Saturday. Residents reported at least one explosion and later saw a large plume of black smoke near the airport, while the Houthis claimed, without offering evidence, that they had set off major fires at Aramco facilities in Yanbu along the Red Sea coast. It was the Houthis' first attack on the Saudi capital since the escalation opened a new front in the Iran war. President Trump announced Friday he's banning CNN, MS Now, and Politico from the White House. The ban took effect on Saturday morning when reporters from all three outlets were turned away and had their credentials confiscated or deactivated. Trump clarified the ban would be lifted if the outlets published more favorable coverage of him and his administration. This morning, CNN, MS Now, and Politico issued a joint statement reading, quote, "We notified the government that we're filing a lawsuit today to protect our First Amendment rights and defend the principle that the government does not decide what the press reports or publishes. Without notice or process, the White House revoked our journalist credentials because it objected to our reporting. Left unchallenged, this threatens press freedom and the public's right to independent journalism free from government interference." We'll have more on this story after headlines. President Trump says the triumphal arch he's planning to build near Arlington National Cemetery will double as a military complex. In a social media post Sunday morning, Trump wrote that he plans to convert the monument, quote, into a top-grade military complex, triumphal arch, to house, store, and have the rapid ability to use large numbers of drones plus snipers on both the roof and plaza areas, and additionally have and hold large quantities of sniper ammunition in storage, unquote. Veterans have sued to block the arch. Critics have assailed it as a gaudy and ugly monstrosity, while aviation experts warn its height and potential use as a drone platform would endanger flights around Ronald Reagan Washington National Airport. Virginia Democratic Congressmember Don Beyer, whose district includes Arlington National Cemetery, wrote, quote, Trump clearly expects to lose a lawsuit and therefore wants to set up a pretext to argue that the arch is tied to national security, unquote. In Washington, D.C., hundreds of protesters rallied outside the Kennedy Center on Friday night to oppose President Trump's takeover of the Performing Arts Center and his threats to close and demolish it. Activists linked hands, forming a human chain around the building. Joining them was Washington, D.C. City Council member Robert White.
3: Well, look, this is a national memorial, the Kennedy Center, but it is in D.C., and it is a jewel here in D.C., and what it represents for the arts, for protests, for democracy in action is something that we know too well, and there's no way we're going to let this monument go without a fight.
0: In Gaza, Israeli airstrikes killed at least three Palestinians Saturday. One strike near the Jabalia refugee camp in northern Gaza killed Basir al-Bush, the son of Munir al-Bush, who is the director general of Gaza's health ministry. This is Munir al-Bush speaking at his son's funeral.
4: I was with him in the tent, and he said, "Dad, they will target us, you and me together." I said, "That is fine. We will go to heaven together." He said, "Dad, they will target me, and I don't want us both to get martyred." I said, "So be it. We will go to heaven." He went outside the tent, and they struck him. He was martyred. May God have mercy on him.
0: Meanwhile, in the occupied West Bank, a suspected Palestinian gunman shot dead an Israeli man, while Israeli soldiers killed a Palestinian motorist who the military said was attempting to run them over. In Israel, President Isaac Herzog said Saturday he'll clear the criminal record of Elor Azaria, overriding objections from the military. Azaria is a former soldier convicted of killing a wounded Palestinian attacker who posed no threat back in 2016. In July, Defense Minister Israel Katz wrote to Herzog, urging him to grant Azaria's request. The Israel Defense Forces opposed the move. A senior aide to Military Chief Eyal Zamir said Azaria has shown no remorse and has not accepted responsibility a decade after his conviction. Palestinian artists in Gaza have painted a mural depicting the U.S. rapper Macklemore draped in a Palestinian flag with the caption, "Thank you for using your voice for Palestine." The tribute was painted on a giant slab of concrete surrounded by rubble in the ruins of Gaza City. It was commissioned after Macklemore was fired from British pop star Ed Sheeran's U.S. tour over his onstage remarks condemning Israel's assault in Gaza and calling for a free Palestine. Sheeran and the tour promoter dropped Macklemore under pressure from Robert Kraft, the billionaire owner of the New England Patriots and Boston's Gillette Stadium, who rallied other stadium owners to threaten to cancel Sheeran's tour if Macklemore remained a part of it. On Saturday, Ed Sheeran opened a concert in Philadelphia with an apology to fans over his handling of the affair. And for the first time, Sheeran publicly addressed Israel's assault on Gaza.
5: "What is happening in Gaza is a catastrophic and unjustifiable and disproportionate. My heart has been broken by the scale of devastation and loss of civilians' lives, of children's lives. And the systemic injustice we're seeing unfold in the West Bank cannot be overlooked."
0: The U.S. military attacked a boat the military said was carrying drugs in the Caribbean Sea on Saturday, killing four people. The military did not provide evidence that the vessel was transporting drugs. Since September of last year, the U.S. has killed at least 231 people in 69 boat strikes in the Pacific and Caribbean, targeting so-called narco-terrorists without evidence. Human rights advocates have condemned the attacks as illegal extrajudicial killings at sea. In Cuba, the power grid collapsed again, leaving millions without power for the sixth time since President Trump cut off fuel shipments to the island in January. Since then, just one tanker of fuel has been delivered by a Russian tanker in March. The blackouts have taken a heavy toll on Cubans, restricting transportation, shortening workdays, grounding flights, and endangering public health. This is Valentin Parra, a resident of Havana.
6: It's very bad for everyone because everyone gets desperate in a house without water and without light. It's a phenomenon that isn't seen anywhere else in the world, only here. And when people don't have water, look, I myself was without water for 15 days, without water or light for 15 days.
0: The U.S. military scrambled to intercept a Chinese ship in the Middle East amidst the U.S. and Israeli war on Iran last spring, but called off a mission to board the vessel at the last minute after discovering an intelligence assessment had relied on false information from an AI chatbot. That's according to CNN reports. The AI agent misidentified components aboard the Chinese ship as part of a nuclear weapons program. In more AI news, the Wall Street Journal reports independent security researchers were able to use Anthropic's Claude software to gain access to an OpenAI employee's ChatGPT account, giving them a way to read and suggest changes to the OpenAI's private cache of software. The hacking operation came 2 weeks after a swarm of AI agents broke out of containment at OpenAI and launched cyber attacks at the company Hugging Face. In Austin, Texas, an ICE agent shot a man in the torso on Sunday, sending him to the hospital where he's in serious but stable condition. The injured man is identified by his attorney as 28-year-old Wilber Rafael Garces Perez, a Venezuelan national. He was reportedly shot while delivering food for DoorDash. Protests soon erupted with demonstrators chanting, "Abolish ICE." Federal immigration agents have shot more than 20 people since President Trump returned to office. Six of them died, including three U.S. citizens. In nearly all the shootings, agents fired at people inside vehicles. A federal appeals court has rejected the Trump administration's policy of rapidly deporting immigrants to third countries to which they have no connection. Friday's ruling by a three-judge panel in the First Circuit Court of Appeals sets up a likely challenge at the Supreme Court. Since President Trump returned to office, his administration has sent more than 25,000 immigrants to at least 29 third countries. Trina Realmuto, a lawyer for the plaintiffs at the National Immigration Litigation Alliance, said, quote, "This decision confirms that due process and the protections Congress enacted against persecution and torture cannot be circumvented by putting someone on a plane to a country that was never part of their removal proceedings." We'll have more on removing migrants to third-party countries they have no connection to later in the broadcast. In Texas, the Trump administration started building the border wall through the Big Bend region. The work is a key step in the administration's $46 billion plan to fortify the border with walls, barriers, roads, and surveillance technology. Clara Benson, one of the founders of the No Big Bend Wall Coalition, said, quote, "We will continue to fight for this land no matter what the outcome is. We'll continue fighting to the end." You talk to people in West Texas and they say, even if they put it up, we'll fight for them to take it down. So this fight is not over, she said. Several civil rights groups are suing the Trump administration to block it from sending armed federal agents to polling places ahead of the midterm elections. The lawsuit brought by the NAACP and others cites a case in Lee County, Florida, where officers set up an immigration checkpoint on a main road leading to a polling place. The precinct serves mostly Black and Latino voters. Jenai Nelson, president and director counsel of the NAACP's Legal Defense Fund, said, quote, "Using federal law enforcement as a scare tactic to target and intimidate Black communities is illegal and antithetical to the promise of a multiracial democracy that was enshrined in the Voting Rights Act. Neither Black, Latino, Asian, or any other voters nor any other community should ever again face the threats of terror and intimidation at the ballot box that defined the Jim Crow era," unquote. In Russia, Ukraine carried out what Moscow's mayor called its largest ever drone attack on the capital as Russian voters went to the polls Sunday. At least three people were killed and a major oil refinery in the Moscow region was damaged. It was Ukraine's first use of a ballistic missile in the war. In Russia's parliamentary election, only parties backing Russian President Vladimir Putin and his war appeared on the ballot. Yabloko, the last publicly anti-war party still operating inside Russia, was barred from running. Putin's main political rivals and critics are either imprisoned inside Russia, forced into exile abroad, or dead. Meanwhile, Russian strikes overnight killed at least six people and wounded 38 across Ukraine. And in Germany, the far-right Alternative for Germany, or AfD party, has taken first place in a state election for the second time this month. On Sunday, the AfD won more than 38% of the vote in the eastern state of Mecklenburg-West Pomerania, beating second-place finishers and Social Democrats by 3 percentage points. The ruling party of Chancellor Friedrich Merz, the Christian Democratic Union, won less than the 5% needed for representation in the parliament, the party's worst result since 1949, since World War II. Elsewhere, Merz's party finished in second place in a state election in Berlin, with Germany's left party winning the largest share at more than 25%. It was the strongest showing by the anti-capitalist party to date. This is left party candidate Elif Erlp, the frontrunner to become Berlin's next mayor, speaking after Sunday's election.
7: Berlin shared vision won today. Our shared vision of an affordable Berlin for all people, regardless of where they are from, regardless of what they believe, regardless of who they love, and regardless of what they earn.
0: Democracy Now! Will broadcast from Berlin, Germany, September 30th, October 1st, and October 2nd. And those are some of the headlines. This is Democracy Now!, democracynow.org, The War and Peace Report. I'm Amy Goodman. MS Now!, CNN and Politico are filing a First Amendment lawsuit today after President Trump banned them from the White House press pool over the weekend. An emergency request to restore their access is set to appear before a federal judge in Washington, D.C. A decision could come as soon as this week. In a joint statement, the outlet said, quote, without notice or process, the White House revoked our journalist credentials because it objected to our reporting. Left unchallenged, this threatens press freedom and the public's right to independent journalism free from government interference, unquote. Meanwhile, it's been reported this morning, Trump has also removed CNN from a pool of TV journalists scheduled to travel with him to the United Nations General Assembly in New York, which starts tomorrow. He's here today in New York. Trump took to Truth Social Friday to announce the ban, accusing the outlets of reporting fake news, fiction, and lies. On Saturday, journalists with the outlets confirmed their badges were confiscated when they attempted to enter the White House. This is veteran CNN correspondent Betsy Klein describing what happened.
8: So I walk in, I tap my badge, and it beeps a couple of different times. It turns red, blue, and green, and it didn't accept my PIN number. The Secret Service agent in the guardhouse, with whom I have been friendly in the past, asked to see my badge, and I handed it over to him. He told me that it had been deactivated. I asked him if he could provide an explanation as to why it had been deactivated. He said he had no further information. I asked him once more if he had any more details he could share with me, and he said that I should be referred to the White House press office, to the Wranglers, for more information. I asked if I could have the badge back. He said he would be keeping it. He did, however, hand me back this clear case with a lanyard that it came in. I also collected my things and then returned out the gate that I had come through. But we had heard President Trump earlier this week say that he was going to ban CNN, MS Now, and Politico from White House grounds. The president clearly followed up on that promise.
0: President Trump's also threatened to ban other news outlets from the White House, including The New York Times and The Washington Post. NBC correspondent Kelly O'Donnell questioned Trump during a news conference.
9: Mr. President, earlier today you posted that you intend to ban CNN, Politico, and MS Now from the White House.
10: Yeah.
9: Every president takes an oath to uphold the Constitution, which includes the First Amendment.
10: I do, too.
9: How do you justify
10: much more so than you? Because they're fake news. You get so tired of reading and seeing fake news. There's something wrong with a country that can allow people to write purposely negative stories. Now, if they want to write them, that's fine. But I don't have to let them into my, into the people's house. A very simple ban. I don't want them in my office. I don't want them here. I would say the ban would go as far as you can. So we are banning them. Yes, we are. And there may be others to follow.
9: What do you mean by others to come? And how is this ban going to work?
10: Others to come in terms of fake news?
9: Yes.
10: The New York Times is fake news. Washington Post is fake news. The crummy papers, both doing very poorly, by the way. But we'll say we're probably not going to display the paper anymore in the White House, those papers. But we haven't taken the step of throwing them out. But they're fake news, totally. New York Times is so fake. Washington Post is disgusting. I mean, they're disgusting. I don't get it. Why would they be? You know, we're doing so well. And they'll take the most positive story and make it as negative as possible.
0: That was Bloomberg correspondent Catherine Lucey, who asked Trump about his intentions to ban more media outlets. And before that, NBC News correspondent Kelly O'Donnell questioning President Trump. Well, for more, we're joined by Katie Fallow, Deputy Litigation Director at the Knight First Amendment Institute at Columbia University, where she focuses on threats to free speech and a free press. Talk about what's happened, the banning of CNN, MS Now, and Politico. At least for now, it's those three organizations. And now they're announcing that they are suing the White House today.
11: Yeah, exactly. I mean, this latest step on Friday was just the latest in President Trump and his administration's onslaught against the press. And he's obviously had tried to throw out Jim Acosta from CNN during his first administration, but all of his attacks on the press have greatly increased in his second administration. So,
0: and in the Jim Acosta case, Ted Boutros represented him. He got his credentials back, and Ted Boutros is representing MS Now, CNN, and Politico in today's lawsuit.
11: Okay, yes, exactly. And Ted has been involved in a lot of these cases against the administration. But, you know, what he did is also follows his excluding the AP from the press pool. I think it's important to sort of see that there's two different kinds of press forums that are at issue here. So there's the wider press corps, which are the journalists that get hard passes, go into the White House, have certain areas where they can work out of, and then can go into the Brady press briefing room. And then there's a much smaller group called the press pool, which is allowed to go at the invitation of the White House into smaller areas like the Oval Office and to travel with the president. And they're potentially different kinds of forums, but in any event, Trump has last year kicked the AP out of the press pool because the AP refused to use the term Gulf of America rather than Gulf of Mexico.
0: And so they can't go into the Oval Office or be on Air Force One.
11: Correct. But what Trump did on Friday was even more extreme, arguably, from a First Amendment perspective, because he completely banned CNN, MS Now, and Politico from even using, as we saw, using their press pass to go into the White House and even report from the press briefing room. And that area is a public forum, as the Court of Appeals in D.C. has held for decades, that the White House has invited members of the press to come in to allow them to report to the public. And as the courts have said repeatedly, the government is not allowed to kick people out of that forum based on their viewpoint.
0: So you also have this press pool that CNN was, it's a rotating pool for the broadcasters. So one camera can, you know, be set up and they give the video to everyone else. It's CNN, CBS, NBC, ABC, and Fox. Today, CNN was the one, and President Trump's coming here to New York. And the question is, will the others not replace them? And there won't be video of President Trump then.
11: I mean, I think that's a question
0: of join in solidarity.
11: Exactly. What is the actions of the other news outlets? I mean, you saw when the AP was banned from the press pool, a lot of other news outlets, including Fox, made statements saying this is against the First Amendment and we stand in support of AP. On the other hand, they've still been participating in the press pool and all the members of the Washington and the White House press corps.
0: And the head of the White House Correspondents Association now is Fox.
11: Exactly. And she came out very strongly in her statement this weekend. And I think that's good. And I think you see over the past year some more willingness among major news outlets to push back against Trump.
0: So let's go to one of the statements. On Saturday, the senior White House correspondent for Fox News, the current White House Correspondents Association, WHCA President Jackie Heinrich, criticized Trump's ban. She wrote on social media, quote, "Today's action revoking access for journalists from CNN, Politico, and MS Now violates the First Amendment. The implications extend beyond these organizations. A standard used to exclude one news outlet because of its coverage could be applied to any outlet in the future. The American people, through a free and independent press, must be able to scrutinize those elected to power, regardless of whether government officials view it favorably. That's why courts have repeatedly held that once the White House provides access to journalists, it cannot deny that access arbitrarily or based on the content of their reporting. The WHCA calls on the administration to immediately restore our colleagues' access." Again, that's Jackie Heinrich, who is the head of the White House Correspondents Association, is with Fox. And it's just what you said, but what are they going to do about it? Would they clear out of the White House press room and say, we're not going to report on President Trump, which is so important to President Trump? Also, there's no White House press secretary, and there hasn't been since Carolyn Leavitt stepped down.
11: Yeah, it does feel like things are in disarray to some extent in the White House. But I think the main issue is that you have the president who doesn't like certain news outlets because he's said it explicitly. He's not trying to hide it, that he doesn't like when they report on him negatively. And that's a problem for several reasons. First of all, obviously, it discriminates against the individual press outlets that are in their reporting. Second of all, it creates a chilling effect on other members of the news media, which is sending the message that if you write stories that are critical of the president, you're going to lose your access.
0: And let's remember what happened at Stars and Stripes. A publisher, editor, and reporter at the federally funded news organization Stars and Stripe are suing the Pentagon, claiming Defense Secretary Pete Hegseth and other top officials had them fired over their critical reporting. The firings came after Stars and Stripes broke news about poor conditions, low morale, and mental health crises aboard the USS Abraham Lincoln during its unprecedented deployment to the Middle East. President Trump called the reports fake news. In April, the White House fired Stars and Stripes independent ombudsman Jacqueline Smith without an official reason. And of course, we know that Hegseth tried to make reporters sign an oath to be inside the Pentagon, which many reporters across the political spectrum refused to do.
11: Yeah, and that's terrible. And the real, like, victims of this war on the press are members of the public, which are entitled to know about what their government is doing, particularly on really important issues like how the war is going or what the conditions are on a warship. And Stars and Stripes has, for decades, provided really important reporting on the military. And it is funded by the government, but there's been a longstanding intention to protect it from this kind of government meddling in what their editorial viewpoint is. Because the result, particularly at the Pentagon, is you had all of the Pentagon press corps turn in their badges rather than sign this, pledge that would have required them to essentially agree to only report on things that the Pentagon had authorized. And as then the end result is you essentially have a press corps now in the Pentagon that is made up of just supporters of the Trump administration, like MyPillow guy and Laura Loomer. And again, the public is the one that is suffering the most from this.
0: So that's the critical point, and I want to end with this point, is that the First Amendment is not just about the freedom of the press. It's about the public's right to know.
11: Exactly.
0: Katie Fallows.
11: Exactly. It's about the public's right to know, to hear critical information, and to criticize their government, and to hold their government representatives to account.
0: I want to go to Tatiana Margolin. Democracy Now! Reached her, co-director of Stryka, a nonprofit whose mission is to counter rising authoritarianism globally. This is some of what she said about Trump's media ban.
12: My name is Tatiana Margolin, and I'm the co-founder of an organization called Stryka. We work on connecting anti-authoritarian movements around the world. What we just saw President Trump do by restricting access to three U.S. media outlets to the White House is not at all surprising for anyone who has been watching authoritarians around the world. This is a very common tool in the authoritarian toolbox. For example, Vladimir Putin of Russia also gradually restricted journalists' access, but not only to the truth, but to himself. It began somewhat innocuously by reporters in the Kremlin press pool being excluded for allegedly inappropriate behavior or asking unauthorized questions. But over time, the Kremlin turned the press pool into a kind of theater where journalists were basically reduced to playing the role of extras to the Putin show. And in recent years, we've even heard stories of journalists and reporters filing reports about Putin's events without even attending them because it has become unnecessary to even be there. Everything is completely predictable.
0: Tatiana Margolin, co-director of Strika, speaking to Democracy Now! This week. And your final response, Katie Fallow.
11: Yeah, I think she exactly points out that Trump is often playing from the authoritarian's playbook of trying to shut down any negative coverage of him or his policies. And what sets the United States, hopefully, apart from those regimes is the First Amendment and the protection that is enforced by the judiciary of the right to report on and to criticize the government. And I'm hopeful that the courts quickly overturn his ban. And I hope that the White House abides by it.
0: Katie Fallow, Deputy Litigation Director at the Knight First Amendment Institute at Columbia University, where she focuses on threats to free speech and free press. To see our interview with the head of the Knight Institute, Jamil Jaffer, go to democracynow.org. This is Democracy Now! When we come back, we'll talk about migrants who were sent to a country they have nothing to do with, Equatorial Guinea. Stay with us.

0: Bowl something to say about Fatoumata Diawara. We're performing in our Democracy Now! Studio. This is Democracy Now!, democracynow.org. I'm Amy Goodman. Amnesty International is calling for the release of two men deported from the U.S. to Equatorial Guinea. They were arrested by local police forces there and transferred to a prison earlier this month. The men are Samson Berhain, who is from Eritrea, and Ahmed Suleiman, a gay asylum seeker from Egypt who was living in Arizona when he was detained by ICE. Both of them were deported by the Trump administration, despite U.S. immigration courts granting them protections. On September 11th, police forces arrived at Hotel Bami in the city of Malabo in Equatorial Guinea, where more than two dozen men and women have been confined after their deportation from the U.S. This is a country, Equatorial Guinea, they have no ties to, part of a secretive so-called third country agreement. It's believed the two men were arrested and taken to prison for speaking out about the inhumane conditions endured by U.S. deportees at the hotel and threats by armed forces. Just days before their arrest, video footage obtained by Reuters showed guards pointing their guns at a group of U.S. deportees inside the hotel after a Cuban man asked an officer to return his confiscated cell phone so he could contact his family and lawyer. This is Ahmed Suleiman describing what happened that day. This was before his arrest. He's since been taken to a prison in Malabo.
1: Yesterday morning, another detainee here has had his phone confiscated for about 2 weeks, and he went downstairs to speak to the officers to try to have them call the director in charge, who is also their boss. Like I said, he hasn't had his phone for about 2 weeks. He hasn't been able to talk to his loved ones, his family, his lawyers, which in turn is a violation of human rights laws. We are not criminals in this country. We deserve rights. We have rights, and we know our rights. After about 15, 20 minutes of him being downstairs, pleading with these officers to call the director, these officers were completely disregarding his pleas, his requests, and were just ignoring him, not giving him the time of day, were sitting on their phones, not even listening to him. That's when they then took us inside the hotel, where they pointed their guns at me. They cocked their guns, took it off of safety, and pointed their guns at me, telling me to get on my knees with my hands up, where I had to remain in that position for, 10, 15 minutes while there was chaos going on in the hotel. We were trying to fight to get his phone back. We weren't fighting violently. We were not rioting. We were not protesting. We just were demanding our human rights. We know our human rights, and that's what we deserve, and that's what we want. That's all we ask for. That's all we ask for since we've been here, and somehow we are still getting violated time and time again.
0: This all comes as a federal appeals court has rejected Trump's policy of rapidly deporting immigrants to third countries they have no connection to. Friday's ruling sets up a likely challenge at the Supreme Court. More than 25,000 immigrants have been deported to at least 29 third countries they have no ties to since Trump returned to office. For more, we go to North Carolina, where we're joined by Tutu Alicante, a human rights lawyer from Equatorial Guinea and founder and director of EG Justice. That's Equatorial Guinea Justice. His latest for Just Security is headlined, America sent them into a dictatorship's torture chambers, then looked away. He's joining us from Chapel Hill. Tutu Alicante, thanks so much for being with us. How many migrants to the United States have been sent to Equatorial Guinea?
2: So first of all, thank you for having me, Amy. It's a pleasure to be here. So far, the United States has sent 66 immigrants from countries other than Equatorial Guinea to Equatorial Guinea. And we are talking about mostly immigrants from African countries, although we have also had people from Georgia, as well as most recently people from Cuba and Brazil.
0: And so talk about these two men and talk about the allegations that they are being brutalized and also if we've heard from them in prison now.
2: Yeah. So before I do that, I would like to lay out a bit of the timeline here. So starting in November 2025, 10 months ago, the United States started this horrendous policy of sending immigrants not from Equatorial Guinea to Equatorial Guinea, a country that the U.S. knows very, very well that is a human rights violator. How do we know that? Because the State Department reports that the U.S. have been putting out for the last three decades are consistent about the fact that Equatorial Guinea uses torture, uses incommunicado detentions, and often extrajudicial killings of people that it keeps in prison. So this is the country that the Trump administration has decided to send immigrants, many of whom, as you alluded to in your intro, has already achieved a huge level of protection from immigration judges in the U.S. Now, in the case of these two individuals, Mr. Ahmed Suleiman from Egypt. And we should say, Ahmed came to the U.S. when he was 4 years old and grew up in Arizona, right? So this is a 30-year-old man that has, for all intents and purposes, lived in the U.S. his whole life. The other individual, Samson Berhani, is a gentleman from Eritrea. What do we know? We know that these individuals were taken, in my opinion, illegally to Equatorial Guinea on the false pretenses. Many of them did not know until they were almost in Equatorial Guinea where they were going to. And once there, were denied the ability to contact their family members. Their phones were taken away. They've been denied access to lawyers. I myself and my colleagues represent many of these individuals at the African Commission, and we have the lawyers that represent them here in the U.S., and it has been impossible to establish a regular contact with them. So meaning effective assistance of counsel is impossible. Access to family members is impossible. In many instances, access to medication, which many of these individuals need, is impossible. These are two brave individuals that, in the face of injustices, stood up to protect other deportees whose phone was being taken away or who were being harassed by the military. And as a result, they found themselves being subjected, in the case of Ahmed, having a gun pointed at him, and then eventually taken to prison, brought back, hooded, and with ropes tied around their bodies, basically being tortured in front of the immigrants as a sign to the other immigrants as to what happens when you stand up.
0: Tutela Conte, can you talk about what you understand to be the third-party agreement? We just did a story on people being sent from the United States to the Central African Republic, and they got millions of dollars from the United States. In Equatorial Guinea, you talk about it being one of the most closed, corrupt, and repressive dictatorships in the world. Teodoro Obiang has ruled the country since 1979, making him the longest-reigning ruler in the world. What do you know he got?
2: Yeah. Well, a couple of things. And before we know, before we talk about what he got, you know, we should be clear, Emmy, that this is extraordinary rendition all over again in broad daylight, right? What did the government of Equatorial Guinea get in return? A couple of things. One, which is insignificant given the level of corruption that exists in Equatorial Guinea, is $7.5 million of American taxpayers' money. But more importantly for the government of Equatorial Guinea is the legitimacy that comes from being on the good side of the United States. Your audience should know, Amy, that this is a government that the U.S. Senate Committee on Investigations in 2004 did a huge report on after investigating Rick's banks and identified and documented corruption, millions of dollars coming from Equatorial Guinea to the Rick's banks. In 2010, the vice president who is now running the show, Mr. Teodoro Nguema Obiang, Teodorin, basically also has his assets confiscated by the U.S. Department of Justice, following another Senate investigation that looked at how he was able to bring millions of dollars into the United States. And as I mentioned earlier, the State Department has documented year after year the level of human rights violations that exist in this country. So for them, getting Trump administration, the Trump administration to strike this deal It was about gaining the legitimacy that would allow Ted Orin, the current vice president, son of the president, to very soon become officially the president.
0: Well, Tutu Alakante, I want to thank you for being with us. We'll continue to follow the cases of Ahmed Soliman from Egypt and Samson Barhane, originally from Eritrea, and so many others, not only who've been sent to Equatorial Guinea, but to other third-party countries as well. Tutu Alakante is human rights lawyer from Equatorial Guinea. He's the executive director of EG Justice. Coming up, the extraordinary performer Sarah Jones on her one-woman play, America, Who Hurt You? Back in 20 seconds.

0: folk musician Nora Brown with Stephanie Coleman singing The Unicorn at the Kennedy Center. This is Democracy Now!, democracynow.org. I'm Amy Goodman. We end today's show with the Tony and Obie Award-winning writer and performer Sarah Jones, known for her Broadway hit Bridge and Tunnel. She's back in New York with her latest solo performance, America Who Hurt You. It's being presented by the National Black Theater and Theater for a New Audience at Polanski Shakespeare Center in Brooklyn. Produced in association with Foment Productions, CineReach, and Jason Jackson. Sarah Jones has been described as a one-woman global village for her remarkable one-person multi-character shows. Her past productions include Sell By Date and Surface Transit. The acting legend Meryl Streep's called Sarah Jones a once-in-a-lifetime artist. She's also a board member of Democracy Now! I sat down with Sarah Jones last week and began our conversation by asking her about the title of her new show, America Who Hurt You.
1: So, Amy, I'm going to bring a bit of the theatre here into the Democracy Now! Studios. First of all, I'm so grateful for you and the work you do. And America Who Hurt You started off as really a podcast, thinking about this moment we're in, and it was sort of facetious. America, girl, who hurt you? Why are you like this? Are you all right? You're in danger. You know, it was sort of like a joke. And you're hearing me in a British accent because I was also thinking about the relationship between these two histories. We're in the 250th year of the United States even coming into existence, right, officially. But if people come to the theater or if they know me, they know that part of what I'm playing with is identity. And so I do speak the Queen's English because I'm from Queens, New York. But bringing the idea of America's really trauma, which seems to drive our politics. And, you know, you can watch Democracy Now! To see how that plays out. But it starts with our history of genocide as a country, our history of enslaving, you know, African people, our history of indentured servitude. So many of our, you know, ethnic backgrounds, there's a history of inequality that America has never really talked about or overcome. And now we're erasing it and sweeping it under the rug in wild ways, right? Literally, you go to the Smithsonian and it's like, nothing to see here. You know, all of this isn't true anymore. And so if we don't deal with the reality of how we got here, our history, we're going to keep playing out the same nightmares that we're seeing. So that's a huge part of why the show exists.
0: Your family seems to run counter to everything the government represents today. As you say, you come from Queens, the most diverse borough in the world. Yeah. Talk about your family.
1: Yeah, well, my joke in the show, I come from a multiracial, multireligious family. So you'll meet people in the show who are based on my real life. Here, let me bring somebody out now. Hopefully don't spit out your coffee, but
2: hi there, everybody. Hi, Amy. Wonderful to see you. So Sarah Jones, who you just met, she brings all of us out. I'm related to her. She has older white relatives, black, Latino. We have Christians and Jews. Everybody who's ever been persecuted, you're going to see them on that stage.
1: Anyway, the idea is that across,
0: hi, Lorraine.
1: Hi. Across genders and across ages and across races, so many of us have experienced an American story that doesn't look like the sanitized, you know, American dream that some people are trying to pretend is our reality. So we're just trying to bring some more truth, you know, into the story. And we want to have a good time. We want to laugh because that's one of the antidotes to the nightmare. You know, they win if we're all in complete misery and isolated. So we're getting into the theater. You know, people should come to Brooklyn and be in real space together instead of doom scrolling and, you know, kind of not connecting up.
0: In your recent Vogue piece, you write about the collective trauma of century-old truths.
1: Yeah, I think that all of us, right? We are such an interesting country in that we have selective amnesia. There are people who can recite, you know, they go do reenactments of Civil War battles, but they don't think about the significance of the genocide of Native Americans and that that's in our land. They don't think about, you know, how there are still laws on the book to this day that discriminate against people that are left over from, you know, like if you look at how our voting, for example, preventing people from voting goes all the way back to making sure certain people, women, black people, you know, the list goes on. But if you look at our voting today, what are they doing? Dismantling the post office and, you know, creating all kinds of barriers that look just like the grandfather laws of the past. So I think, unfortunately, we have historic trauma that is being replicated in different clothes, if you will. But we never really let go of the Civil War, clearly, because some people are making a reboot right now. So the show is kind of trying to look at not shaming and blaming each other, but in the way that trauma comes from somewhere. And I'll give you an example. There's a certain leader who, you know, grew up as a little kid with a de facto Nazi Klansman for a dad, and that dad screamed at him, "You're a loser, you're a loser." Well, now he's running our country and screaming at the world, "You're a loser, you're a loser."
0: Doesn't he come from the same borough you do?
1: He not only comes from the same borough of Queens, he went to the same school as my sister, so a few years apart. But I always say, you can't spell Donald Trump without trauma. You have to use the A twice. But this is what happens when childhood trauma and privilege are mingled together and you just keep letting people fail up and, you know, bankrupt themselves. Now he's bankrupting the country.
0: How does the show explore the issue of patriotism?
1: You know, I think about how patriotism, you know, if you go back to the Declaration of Independence is featured prominently in the show, and we look at how are they trying to rewrite some of us out of it altogether, right?
0: Literally. Your father was a little obsessed.
1: My father was a little obsessed with the Declaration of Independence. He could recite it from memory, not always at the most opportune times. You didn't want him at a party if he was just going to launch into the Declaration. It's not quite cocktail chat. But patriotism, I think about how the best aspects of America are people's movements. It's journalism like what you find on Democracy Now. It's people who stood up to power. That whenever people admire Americans, or, you know, if you celebrated Labor Day, thank a union, for God's sake, like right here in America. So looking at how patriotism really can be about, you know, our values and diversity, equity, inclusion. These shouldn't be curse words. This is, you know, part of what patriotism can look like, or being proud of the best aspects of America. So that's why I'm trying to sort of shift that lens, because I don't hate this country. I just am saddened and disappointed and afraid of the cliff we're going over if we abandon the best of what America can be.
0: Lonnie Bunch, the first African-American head of the Smithsonian Institution, which runs so many of the museums in Washington. Yeah. He was also happened to be the founding director of the Smithsonian's National Museum of African-American History and Culture,
1: yeah,
0: has stepped down under enormous pressure. Not that he has said that's the reason why.
1: Yeah.
0: The signs that President Trump has wanted to put up in front of various museums, saying that this information is actually not true in the museums. Those signs haven't been put up yet. But what this all means, and I mean, I think of the federal exhibit in Philadelphia at the first White House, George Washington, that talked about George Washington having slaves, has been totally dismantled. But in all of these cases, in that case, you have people continuing to read what was on in the exhibit in front of the dismantled exhibit.
1: Yeah. I mean, we're in a moment, and I think this connects up with the show. I had this idea come to me that we think democracy is won or lost at the ballot box. And really, it's won or lost at the box office. It's the movies, it's the stories, it's the television we watch, it's our museums, it's our culture, social media. Not what we're thinking about every 4 years. It's 24 hours a day, 7 days a week. Ideas that we are picking up from the culture inform how we behave as public citizens and how we vote, right? So if you don't want the truth out there because you know it would derail your agenda, you're going to put up all the signs that say, you know, pay no attention to that history behind the curtain. And you're literally going to try to erase history. This show, America Who Hurt You, is about restoring the history that has intentionally been erased in hopes that no matter how, I mean, we can see it with the consolidation of media, right? If everybody is watching one mouthpiece that's connected to the president, the truth is over. Like, it's a wrap for the truth if we don't hold on to independent media, independent voices, and theater, you know, and culture.
0: So talk about where America Who Hurt You started. You start with the British accent.
1: I do. Talk about
0: where this incubated and these parallel histories.
1: Yeah, so part of it, okay, so this is really fun to go back and forth, Amy. Thank you for being a good sport. So part of it is that, as I mentioned, it started as a podcast and we had guests like Jane Fonda talking about climate and Bryan Stevenson talking about civil rights, kind of trying to do that un-erasure of the truth, right? That, I mean, we're in a country where the websites are being scrubbed daily and you can just lose information, you know, right through your fingertips. But that podcast was originally hopeful and happening around the 2024 election when we hoped sanity might prevail. And then once we got the result that, frankly, still seems a little suspicious to me, speaking of, you know, rigorous honesty and truth, I sometimes worry that we're all missing the reality of what happened with that election, but that's a whole other story. Right around that time, I got a commission from Oxford University, and the irony of that is, while it was a great honor, you know, to get to, I got to be the first, they had never had a performing arts center, and part of me wants to say, oh, you're a thousand-year-old institution, you're the, you know, oldest academic institution in the English-speaking world, and you have no arts. That should tell us why colonialism kind of played out the way it did. But it was wonderful to go there and get to develop work and perform there. But it was not lost on me that in order to write the truth about what's happening in America, I had to go to the UK because my work was being defunded. We're still trying to, I mean, you know, we know how many kind of journalists are being lost in our economy. Black women in particular, I think we've lost 500,000 jobs. They're not even, are there enough of us to lose 500,000 jobs? So some kind of played out the way it did. But it was wonderful to go there and get to develop work and perform there. But it was not lost on me that in order to write the truth about what's happening in America, I had to go to the UK because my work was being defunded. We're still trying to, I mean, you know, we know how many kind of journalists are

0: And it's been incredible to bring it back here as this 250th year and beyond, you know, our standing in the world, our reputation. Not that we were ever perfect, let's be clear. We've needed a reckoning for a long time to talk about our foreign policy, our interventions. But now we've taken the, you know, violence of our foreign policy, and now we're enacting it in bigger ways on our own country. And I think we have to talk about that if we're going to survive.
1: Tony and Obie Award-winning writer and performer Sarah Jones back in New York with her latest solo performance, America, Who Hurt You?, presented by the National Black Theater and Theater for a New Audience at Polanski Shakespeare Center in Brooklyn for just the next few weeks. So check it out. And that does it for our show. This week, I'll be speaking after screenings of the film about Democracy Now!, Steal a Story, Please, with the film directors here in New York at the IFC Tuesday, Wednesday at the Museum of Contemporary Art in Westport, Connecticut. Then I'll be in London, England, Friday through Monday. Friday night at 8 at the Hackney Picture House, Sunday at Cinema Lumiere in London at noon, and next Monday at the Lewis Depot near Brighton at 8 p.m. Then I head to Copenhagen, Denmark, Tuesday for the screening of Steal a Story, Please at Grand Theater at 7. Next Wednesday through Friday, I'll be in Berlin broadcasting Democracy Now! September 30th through October 2nd. On Thursday, October 1st, the film will play at Spore in Berlin at 7. Check our website for all the details at democracynow.org. I'm Amy Goodman. Thanks so much for joining us.

0: This is New York City. I'm James B., and stay tuned now for The Man, with 2 hours of uninterrupted nostalgia, with the accent on jazz. And now, the sounds of satin. Tom Parker.
1: My thanks to you, James B., and hi, everyone. Tom Parker with you for the next 2 hours, our musical bag, nostalgia with the accent on jazz. Always a delight to spend these 2 hours together with you. This is our time. Our time to relive laid-back sounds of yesteryear. From New York, jazz, nice and easy.

Well, the singer Peggy Lee. Peggy Lee took a chunk out of the Duke Ellington music score, Anatomy of a Murder, put a set of lyrics to it, and away we go. She called it I'm Gonna Go Fishing. It was really a big success with its new title, and of course found much success with or without Peggy Lee's lyrics. Good sound? You bet. Jerry Mulligan Concert Jazz Band from 1960, and I'm Gonna Go Fishing. From Manhattan's borough of New York City, we'd like to welcome in stations now throughout Australia, to all states, thanks to the Australian Community Radio Network, the network sponsored by ABRA, bringing you the music of the nation through community stations. Welcome to the sounds of New York City. Welcome. Lots of goodies coming your way over this two-hour foray into relaxation with yours truly, Tom Parker.

That's Paddy Austin, wonderful Paddy Austin, a performer who literally has fulfilled some 2, 3, 4 careers throughout her very exciting singing career. Not over yet, of course, I'm very happy to say. Performances from the age of 4 years at Harlem's Apollo Theatre. Let's see, singing jingles for commercials, backup singers behind people like Paul Simon, Frankie Valli, George Benson, Billy Joel. She sang duets with Michael Jackson, George Benson too. And of course, as a solo performer, well, just an outstanding list of credits belonging to this lady. 16 record albums. I could go on, but we only have a 2-hour show. Paddy Austin, just absolutely wonderful. So's that song, Hard. Hearted Hannah, the vamp of Savannah. Well, he was one of the very first of the European musicians to become an accepted star of the American jazz circuit. Born in the UK, the West Midlands, talking about Dave Holland. Dave Holland was spotted playing bass by Miles Davis at Ronnie Scott's club in London. Shortly afterwards, Dave Holland joined up with Miles Davis, who was in the process of changing his band personnel, shortly before recording the album In a Silent Way. What a beginning. Gee, what a beginning for Dave Holland, who went on to work with musicians like Anthony Braxton, etc., and, of course, forming several of his own groups, like this 1988 ECM album, the trio of Dave Holland on bass, of course, Steve Coleman on alto, Jack DeJohnette on drums, and the album is called Triplicate. Enjoy with me now the sounds of Dave Holland.

It's the sound of the trio belonging to the bass player Dave Holland. Dave Holland's bass and Steve Coleman on alto sax, Jack DeJohnette drums, and listening there to Triplicate. Indeed. It's a good album, isn't it? Enjoy it. ECM, the label. Two of a kind time right now. You're pairing up of a couple of song titles put together in sentence form, making that your two of a kind. Okay. Oh, we're saying hi to Ron Turn. Ron Turn of Sydney. Hi to you, Ron, and your two of a kind we thank you for. Goes like this. Emily, I could have told you so.

Emily, I could have told you so. It's Joe Mooney and the wonderful Carol Sloan. The late Carol Sloan, I might add. Good two of a kind. Very good, in fact. Thanks to Sydney's Ron Turn. Thank you, Ron, and let's hear from you again. We'll do it again next week. That's right, a couple of song titles put together in sentence form and making that, indeed, your two of a kind. You're listening to From New York, Jazz Nice and Easy across Australia on the Community Radio Network. I'm Tom Parker. You know, before 1980, most nationally known British jazz musicians were white. As a major factor in changing this situation was the saxophonist known as Courtney Pine. Courtney Pine, who came from nowhere to become something of an icon. Courtney Pine was born in London in 1964. He was encouraged by the drummer John Stevens to form an organisation designed to attract black Britons to jazz. By 1990, he had launched a big band, made several records for major labels, as well as breaking into the American market. Courtney Pine, well, absolutely wonderful. Wonderful indeed. This is his album from 1995.

different, you agree? Call the 37th Chamber. Sax sounds from Courtney Pine. Interesting and a lot of fun. The album from 1995, the album called Modern Day Jazz Stories. To a couple of love songs.

I'd still choose you.

Irene Krall and Something to Live For, and prior to that, Johnny Hartman. And Why Did I Choose You? Just a couple of love songs right there. Japanese trumpet player Teramaso Hino in recent years has made quite an impact on the international jazz scene. Hino was born in Tokyo. He took to the sounds of Louis Armstrong all the way to, of course, Freddie Hubbard. And, of course, he knew that trumpet playing was his bag. All kinds of sounds with this man stateside. Teramaso Hino is a frequent visitor, visiting and sitting in with people over the years like Elvin Jones to Gil Evans, Dave Liebman too. Miles Davis was a favourite of his. This is a different album. It's a nice album. Hope you enjoy with me now the sounds of Teramaso Hino.

Very relaxing sounds belonging to the trumpet player Teramasa Hino. And it's a great oldie. It's a nice, when I say oldie, it's not that old, but it's not that young either. You Are So Beautiful. It's a pretty song, isn't it? Teramasa Hino's album is called Unforgettable. Indeed. Out of Sao Paulo, Brazil, a lady who not only looks great, plays a great piano as well. Her name, of course, Eliane Elias, who was from after studying at New York's Juilliard School of Music, she formed her own group called Steps Ahead, the best of both worlds belonging to the talents of this lady who is very comfortably at home with either Brazilian or American jazz and standards, be it vocally or in her piano playing, which is excellent. Going to do two sides now of the lady. Firstly, her vocal side, and we're going to listen to Estate. That's right, Estate. And then her piano and the composition by Charles Mingus, and I'll tell you all about that after we've played it.

Elian Elias, the musician, the singer. In excess of some 30 albums featuring this lady, all of them good. Listening there to Estate, with some nice harmonica sounds there from Toots Thielemann. And then the Charles Mingus composition, East Coasting. Elian Elias. From New York, this is Jazz Nice and Easy, serving Australia with laid-back sounds designed with only you in mind. Restful sounds to ease you in or ease you out of that helter-skelter day. In Manhattan, I'm Tom Parker. It's time for our special of the week, Sound Trilogy. Sound Trilogy, three tracks of that special guest, or a musical theme.

Ever since Stan Kenton disbanded his Innovations Orchestra in Los Angeles that year of 1951, both the local jazz and movie colonies have coexisted comfortably along California's coastline. Far from being beached, most of these ex-Kentonites, together with a number who'd previously been in Woody Herman's employ, soon found themselves leading a rather lucrative lifestyle that quickly translated into matching continental sports cars and casual wear. For most of those who worked Hollywood sound studios and stages by day, also blew jazz by night at local clubs. The commencement of Sunday afternoon jams at the Lighthouse on California's Hermosa Beach, May 29, 1949, signaled, unknowingly, the very beginnings of a jazz that would later be referred to as West Coast Jazz, that West Coast scene.

Howard Rumsey's Lighthouse All Stars from the year of 1955, and that Witch Doctor, the composition of Bob Cooper. California now, the early 1950s, the indigenous music scene had, in the quest for the almighty dollar, polarized along race lines, and white West Coast jazz was a true commercial reality. Its bright, primary-colored leisure image was meant to reflect an optimistic and affluent post-war mood of prosperity. Not for these guys. The smoke and the shadows of New York's jazz collars or their cellars. No, none of that. Out on the coast, the air was fresh. Palm trees lined the avenues, and the big decision of the day was whether to surf or to golf. California style.

The tenor sounds of Dexter Gordon, polka dots and moonbeams, California style. With California's 1950s came the jazz and the image of a sun-drenched West Coast lifestyle. But long before that, jazz had been an integral part of the area's local nightlife, especially along LA's Central Avenue, Watts, the Harlem of the West Coast, where Dexter Gordon was the key figure, along with Wardell Gray, Teddy Edwards, Sonny Chris, and Hampton Horse. A bustling location crammed with clubs such as Billy Berg's, the Jungle Room, and Jack's Basket, that nightly practiced and presented jukebox stars of the caliber of Slim Gaillard, Charles Brown, Louis Jordan, and Nat King Cole. And all that jazz, California style.

couple of tenor saxophones, Wardell Gray, Dexter Gordon, and The Chase, California style.

Not long after its New Orleans birth, jazz had hopped the train and crossed America, and before 1920 had found another home in Los Angeles, California, thanks to the musicians such as Kid Ory and Jelly Roll Morton. Jazz traveled through these California years under different faces and disguises, and at all times remained an excitement. California Style. And that's our sound trilogy of the week.

0: From New York, this is Jazz Nice and Easy. I'm Tom Parker.
1: One, two.

1938, the year the musicians Duke Ellington and alto saxophonist Johnny Hodges were the composers of The Jeepers Jumpin'. Jeep, of course, was the nickname of Johnny Hodges. Listening there to the tenor saxophonist Coleman Hawkins, his album called Duke Ellington Meets Coleman Hawkins. You know, a couple of musician-songwriters, names of Earl Hagen and Dick Rogers, wrote the composition called it Harlem Nocturne. Wrote it for the Ray Noble Orchestra back in 1939. The composition, well, has travelled well since then, finding its way as the theme song for the big band of Randy Brooks. It peaked in healthy positions in the 50s and 60s on Billboard's Hot 100 charts. Harlem Nocturne notably appears in the 1983 American horror movie called Christine. Remember that one? And of course, became the theme song for that long-running television series Mickey Spillane's Mike Hammer. Singers too, from Mel Torme to Ernestine Henderson. Quite a picture, quite a package, right? Harlem Nocturne.

sounds of Eddie Harris, tenor saxophonist Eddie Harris, Kenny Barron on piano, Cecil McBee bass, and Ben Riley drums. Great sound. There was a time, Echoes of Harlem, the name of the album, Eddie Harris's quartet, and of course the track that we all know and enjoyed all those years, Harlem Nocturne.

From New York, Jazz Nice and Easy is produced in studios in Manhattan, New York City, and heard nationally across Australia on the Community Radio Network. Well, an old clock on the wall says we're out of here. It's time to close out our little soiree. Let's do it again next week. Same time, same place. Oh, I'll see you here. In New York, I'm Tom Parker.

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1: Thanks for joining me for another episode of Blues, Roots and Boots, a show that aims to bring you what is new and what is not so new from those who are known and not so known from Australia and the world in the fields of blues, roots and country music. Each week we embark on a musical journey through these genres that are the bedrock of all modern music. 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

We opened this week with the new one from Sunshine Coast band Sugarbag Blonde, titled I Don't Give a Damn. I couldn't help notice the Chris Rea vibe in the vocals, and the whole song has a really great feel to it, with tasteful playing throughout. I've always liked what these guys put out, and this is another release that should add to their fan base. Hi, and welcome to Blues Roots and Boots for this week. And what we have, I think, is a very interesting mix with some folk, roots, country rock, and some blues-inspired lusciousness. We have a father-daughter duo in Freya and Tom McGowan. There's the Don Rogers Band, plucked out of the Roots downloads. The very interesting Don Restum. A stripped-back Nick Carver. Up-and-coming Aussie country singer Lynn Rodriguez. The ever-reliable Michael Carpenter and the Banks Brothers. Young US artist Kelsey Hart, and also from the US, it's a track from St. Paul and the Broken Bones. We also have a track from the new album by Brisbane's Chloe Marks and the Mayhem, who blend Americana, blues and rock, and that's what's coming up next. It's called Don't Make Me Choose.

country rhythm and soul is how Don Rogers describes his music, and he's a singer-songwriter from the Gold Coast, getting good raps for his laid-back style and raspy vocals. We just heard the latest release from the Don Rogers Band, and it's called The Boys. Luke Johnson and Michelle Morgan, who go by the name Studio 8, are an ARIA Award-winning country duo from Tasmania, whose latest song, Greyhound Bus to Memphis, was inspired by a 24-hour bus trip they took travelling from Nashville to Memphis. It's a little ditty with a do. You'll hear what I mean with Greyhound Bus to Memphis from Studio 8.

When I heard the intro notes to the last song, I wondered where this song might take me. The answer is someplace magical. I thought Danae Restam's vocals were wonderful, and the track we just listened to is the luscious blues-inspired song I referenced in my opening. Restam, from the central coast of New South Wales, is a jazz, blues musician, singer, songwriter, and is also engaged in fiction writing, web design, and digital marketing strategies. We just listened to Your Heart from Danae Restam. Nick Carver is our next artist. He's from Victoria and has just released a gritty blues-oriented track, which sees him present his work in a more stripped-back form than the previous releases with his band, The Mean Butchers. It's a song about judgmentalism and discovering who you are, rather than being the person others decide you are. It's called Stones You Throw, from Nick Carver.

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Nashville steel maestro Robert Randolph with the family band who delivered that last track, a reworking of the Sam and Dave classic from the 60s, I Thank You. His latest album with the family band, Preacher Kids, won Contemporary Blues Album of the Year on this year's Grammy Awards, and Randolph himself has been listed by Rolling Stone magazine in its top 100 guitarists of all time. Michael Carpenter and the Banks Brothers are a Sydney-based Australian country music collaboration that have so far produced 4 studio albums and 2 live sets together. Their latest is a timely piece of social comment called The World Keeps Turning, with a focus on creating something good in a world environment that can feel heavy and oppressive at times. The bluegrass style they bring to this song is a good part of what brings that joyful ambition to life. I'll follow that with What's Left to Hold On To from Australian singer-songwriter Tyler Rodriguez, who on this track works with the Cruz Brothers, an American country duo. Rodriguez seems to be channeling a Patsy Cline vibe with this track, as she seems to honour that more traditional country style of heartfelt singing. First, here is The World Keeps Turning from Michael Carpenter and the Banks Brothers.

I don't know the ins and outs of the failure of one of Australia's premier festivals, but I know that the outcome is that it's hard to see at the moment how we can get to enjoy bands in Australia, such as the band who brought us that last track, Don't Mean a Thing, St. Paul and the Broken Bones. Whatever the causes for the failure, I think one thing can be agreed, and that is that this festival brought a range of talent to us that was satisfyingly extraordinary. I saw St. Paul and the Broken Bones at this festival, and it was my memory of that performance that caused me to dive into my music files to bring Don't Mean a Thing from St. Paul and the Broken Bones to the program this week. In It to Win It is the track I have for you next, and it's from Riz and the Sugar Plums, a folky rockabilly honky-tonk outfit from Melbourne. The track comes from their recently released album, All Over Again.

From the hills of Kentucky comes American singer-songwriter Kelsey Hart. Previous to embarking on his own recording career, Hart had been busily writing for others, but then released his debut album, Life With You, in 2024, and his latest release is the one we just heard, called Love To Be That Guy, from Kelsey Hart. I wonder how many father-daughter duos are out there. I don't know, but I do know that there's at least one, and they are Freya and Tom McGowan, who've just released a rather sweet number called Sparrows, and that's the track that's going to take us home this week. They've been performing together for the past 5 years, appearing at a range of festivals around the country, which is a wonderful thing made more significant by the fact that, as this goes to air, Freya is only 16 years of age. So, here is Freya and Tom McGowan with their new song Sparrows, and if I've got time, I'll try and sneak in a little bit of Beth Hart with Joe Bonamassa.

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1: BBC News with Moira Alderson. President Trump has been defending US actions against Iran in a wide-ranging, frequently confrontational speech at the UN General Assembly in New York. Describing Iran as a 51-year menace, he said the US had been the only country willing to, as he put it, deal with it.
2: I have a big decision to make. Will a deal be made with Iran that lets them rebuild and create a far greater country than it ever was before? Or do I annihilate the Islamic Republic and do it quickly, never giving them a chance to kill and destroy people and countries again? But I believe we'll make a deal.
1: Mr. Trump described the International Criminal Court, which tries individuals accused of the world's worst crimes, as a rogue institution. He also said the US would build two major military bases in Greenland under a deal with that territory and Denmark. Our North America editor Sarah Smith was listening to Mr. Trump's speech.
3: Donald Trump has no great respect for the United Nations. He accused it of imposing a far-left agenda, but he does relish the global platform it gives him. He used it to proclaim his achievements and claim the mantle of a peacemaker, at the same time as he issued a number of threats. Iran might be annihilated, lethal strikes on small boats suspected of drug smuggling will continue, and the Cuban regime may be toppled. The clear message was, America is still prepared to use its military might wherever he thinks it may be required to secure its own national interests.
1: In other news, a court in Colombo has found 15 men guilty of charges relating to the 2019 Easter Sunday bombings, the deadliest attack on civilians in Sri Lanka. Nine others were acquitted. 270 people died in the attacks. Azadeh Mashiri has this report.
4: Suicide bombers targeted several locations, including three churches packed with worshippers and three luxury hotels popular with foreign tourists. The man accused of organising the attack is Naufer Moulavi. For years, he and the other defendants have denied they were involved. They faced more than 23,000 charges, the largest number ever filed in a single case in Sri Lanka, including murder, conspiracy to commit terrorism, and possessing firearms and explosives.
1: The European Union has reportedly agreed to lift sanctions imposed on two Russian oligarchs after Russia's full-scale invasion of Ukraine. The Ukrainian foreign minister said the removal of Alisher Usmanov and Mikhail Friedman from a blacklist was shameful and unjustifiable. France reportedly wanted to lift sanctions against Mr. Usmanov because of his ties to Azerbaijan, ahead of a proposed prisoner release deal. Luxembourg had been pushing for Mr. Friedman's removal. BBC News. A man from Rwanda has appeared in a British court charged with genocide. Vincent Brown, who's 65 and used to be known as Vincent Bashinya, is accused of seven offences related to the Rwandan genocide more than three decades ago. Tom Simons is at the court in London.
5: Dr. Brown has been accused

0: accused of taking part in that genocide by killing, directing or encouraging the deaths of members of the Tutsi community. Specifically, six people, three members of the same household in the Kigali area, a taxi driver and a mother and her young baby. Now, he has always denied these allegations. He has said that he wanted to stand trial. He wanted to, as he put it, clear the stains of these allegations that have been levelled against him.
1: Tom Simons with that report. A court in the US state of Massachusetts has charged the online influencer Clavicula with rape and drug offences involving an underage person. The 20-year-old, whose real name is Braden Eric Peters, is known for his looks-maxing philosophy. His content encourages young men to pursue a more chiselled appearance, often through controversial practices like facial bone smashing and using crystal meth as an appetite suppressant. A US military jet has crashed near an airbase in western Germany. The pilot ejected from the F-16 fighter plane and is receiving medical care. It happened when the plane tried to land near the Spangdahlem Air Force Base in Rhineland-Palatinate state. The BBC's former West Africa correspondent Mark Doyle has died after a short illness. He was 67. He reported on or in Africa for over a quarter of a century and was known for his courage, determination and astute and ethical approach to reporting. He covered the genocide in Rwanda and the civil war in Sierra Leone, becoming a familiar and trusted name to thousands across the region, the continent and the world. BBC News.
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And a very good morning to you. Yes, good morning. Welcome to Wednesday. It is September 23. And what's on the agenda this morning? Our album of the week continues this week. And the very talented Faith Williams from the Central Coast of New South Wales with her debut album, Home Truths. We'll play a feature track and give you the cue to call following the 6:30 news. That's Eastern Standard Time. We've got our rural livestock report. It'll be long in around 21 minutes from now. And I've got a great music mix. I've got one for the traditional balladeers and one from the truckies of Australia. You'll enjoy the segment with Travis Sinkley. In the meantime, I've got the Far Gone Beauties standing by, and they'll get the jukebox up and running on this hump day. Good morning, Australia.

That's the unmistakable voice of Keith Jamison, the late Keith Jamison, OAM. And folks, that was Road Train Drover. Prior to that, we had One Tree Plain, and it was as a result of Keith Jamison I got to One Tree Plain and thoroughly enjoyed my experience. I hope you did too. Early Morning Country Show. Well, that's us. And we opened up with Good Morning Australia. Folks, we're going to news and weather. And in the true Bush Ballad tradition, here's Keith Jamison with Bush Ballad, Bush Ballads Forever.

Welcome to your daily market update, powered by Auctions Plus, Australia's largest ag marketplace. I'm Sam McDonald with today's report. 2025 lambs were yarded in Tamworth this week. It was a mixed quality yarding with a mixture of old and new season lambs throughout. Most major buyers were present, though one major processor is still closed for maintenance. New season crossbred lambs 20 to 24 kilo remained similar to last week and made from $282 to $306 a head. New season Dorper lambs the same weight made from $188 to $250 a head. Trade weight old season lambs 20 to 24 kilo were scattered in quality to make $202 to $264 a head. Heavyweight lambs 24 to 30 kilo were $15 cheaper and made from $225 to $330 a head, with the crossbred portion averaging 1,053 cents per kilo carcass weight. Extra heavy lambs over 30 kilo made to $340 a head. Sheep also saw an increase in yarding to $1,350, crossbred ewes up to 24 kilo made to $172 a head, merino ewes 18 to 24 kilo made from $130 to $180 a head. Heavy crossbred ewes 24 to 30 kilo were limited, however remained similar to last week, making $245 a head. Merino ewes the same weight made from $156 to $235 a head, and the best pen of extra heavy mutton got to $270 a head. Forbes cattle numbers were back and the quality was good with plenty of weight and condition throughout the yarding. There were several big drafts of steers and heifers, and despite the good quality, a lot of cattle went on to feed. There was only a small and plain run of weaner steers, and all the usual buyers were operating in a cheaper market. The weaner steers reached 574 cents per kilo, medium and heavy feeder steers were 20 to 25 cents cheaper, and the medium weights ranged from 480 to 569 cents. And the heavy feeders reached 554 cents per kilo. Feeder heifers were 30 cents softer, with the medium and heavy weights selling from 450 to 513 cents per kilo. The heavy trade cattle slipped 20 cents, with steers selling from 478 to 500 cents, and heifers 469 cents to 485 cents per kilo. Grown steers were firm and sold from 467 cents to milk and two tooth reaching 505 cents per kilo. Heavy grown heifers were back 10 cents and ranged between 458 and 474 cents per kilo. Cows were 6 to 8 cents cheaper, with the best heavy cow selling from 375 to 413 cents, and the leaner two score cows selling from 335 cents to 372 cents per kilo. The best of the heavy bulls reached 435 cents per kilo. That concludes today's market update, brought to you by Auctions Plus, dedicated to connecting ag.

0: Sorry about that wee delay. Had a sticky mouse. You ever had a sticky mouse? Oh, my mouse was sticky then, and well, we got it up and running. Good morning, if you're just waking around Australia. It is Wednesday morning. It's the 23rd of September, and I'm Kevin Walsh, and this is Good Morning Country. I'm broadcasting from the bunker in Harrington on the mid-north coast of New South Wales, where the weather's not the flashiest, I must say. We'll look at the weather around Australia following the next news and weather. I've got the jukebox locked and loaded, and I want to take time out to thank the trucking industry of Australia, because like all of us, the cost of freight is very expensive now, and things are very hard for the industry. Thank you to the boys and girls, the operators, and the families as well, because the families pay the price. And we'll get on to a music mix that you'll thoroughly enjoy, I know. It's Walshy on your wireless. It's hump day, 23rd of September.
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depot. Billy loaded up his rig. When a driver walked up to him, introduced himself as Nick. Well, Nick the Flash had the reputation of the fastest rig around. He said, "Hey Billy, where you headed?" Billy said, "To Sydney town." Well, Nick the Flash just grinned a grin and said, "Well, come along. $500 says I'll beat you there." Well, Billy said, "You're on." As Nick drove off, he laughed out loud. "That 500's mine." Billy climbed up in his rig and he headed up behind. Billy reached Hamburger Hill and he was overweight. So he listened for the news. They'd close the Broadford plate. And as he jammed it into gear, he cursed his rotten luck. He reckons he had 50K.

began to guide. When he crossed the hills to Kulak, the rain came belting down. The road was greasy, jackknife hell, but Billy held his ground. The Roolin' was his biggest gamble, to the Weybridge he was bound. A logbook check and barbie plate, he knew that shut him down. Then he prayed to his maker,

Billy drew up ever closer, sat on Nick's back door, and side by side, K by K, the mighty diesel strain. They passed a sign, roadworks ahead, form a single lane. They thundered on neck and neck, neither giving in. With so much riding on it, to waver was a sin. And then at the final moment, Nick lost his nerve and braked. Billy ran his rig to victory.

was so popular, that was Travis Sinclair, an independent trucker, an independent recording artist, and so many hits. It was so hard, but he succeeded. And Glory Bam, My Baby Loves My Rig, 50 Tons on Your Back, and the huge number one hit, Heavenly Body. Folks, we are heading to news and weather. If you're departing, thanks for your company. Have a safe, enjoyable day. I've got possibly the saddest trucking song of Australia that's been released. And to everybody that hears it, that has an association with it, we're thinking of you, and please be strong. Sarah Storer joins Travis Sinclair with I'll Be Home.

very good morning to you as you're waking around Australia on this Wednesday morning. It is September 23. Folks, we'll get back to the music mix very shortly, and a great music mix with some new tracks on this hump day. But firstly, let's look at the weather around Australia, and I do hope that it's going to be a kind, productive day for you wherever you are.

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1: In Brisbane, partly cloudy, possible shower 26. Sydney, cloudy showers 22. Canberra, cloudy 21. Melbourne, sunny 19. Hobart, partly cloudy 18. And Adelaide, mostly sunny 25. In Perth, it'll be a possible shower, becoming sunny in the afternoon, 21. Alice Springs, mostly sunny, 33. Into Queensland, Cairns and Townsville, both partly cloudy with a shower or two. And Mackay, partly cloudy, a shower or two, 26. Rockhampton, a shower or two, sunny afternoon, 29. Hervey Bay, partly cloudy, a shower or two, 26. And Gander, partly cloudy, 30. Into New South Wales, Armidale, a shower or possible storm. A shower or two, I think that is, and possible storm, 23. Orange, partly cloudy, 21, yes. Partly cloudy, 22. Young, sunny and 24. Cooma, partly cloudy, 21. In Batemans Bay, cloudy, showers 20. In Bega, cloudy, a shower or two, 21. Griffith, sunny, 29. Into Victoria, Mildura, sunny 27. Swan Hill, sunny 25. And Shepparton, sunny 22. Bansdale, sunny 21. Horsham, mostly sunny 21. And Warrnambool, you've got a mostly sunny day, 19. In South Australia, Mount Gambier, sunny 22. Port Pirie, sunny 29. And Ceduna, mostly sunny, 30. Into Tasmania, Nubina, partly cloudy, 17. Ewenville, early frost, partly cloudy day, 18. Oatlands, 0-1 overnight, minus 1 to 17. Morning frost, sunny day. In the Territory, Darwin, mostly sunny, 34. Over to WA in Albany, cloudy, showers 18. Bunbury, partly cloudy 20. And Karratha, mostly sunny 33. Newman, partly cloudy, possible shower 33. In Kununurra, it'll be mostly sunny 38. And Broome, sunny 32. Meanwhile, here in Harrington and Taree on the mid-north coast of New South Wales, cloudy, showers as is happening, and early light winds, a top of 23. You're up to date with news, sport and weather, working our way with the best music mix through to the next news and weather in around 22 minutes from now. It is Walshy on your wireless. Thanks for your company this morning. I hope you're going to enjoy this musical mix.
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6: I'm Nikki Gillis, and here is one of my tracks right here with Walshy.

That's Kevin Sullivan, and a track that'll be featured on his brand new album, which in fact will be our album of the week next week. That's our piece of the map, and the album is titled Give Me a Story, Kevin Sullivan's solo new album, our album of the week next week. Now, prior to Kevin, we had Route 33 and James Blundell with Blue Collar Man. And we opened up with an amazing track from Frank Ifield, teaming up with Nicky Gillis, his longtime friend. And it was done by Digital Enhancement in the day when it was all new and experimental. And, of course, for those older people, you'll realise how popular Frank Ifield was in his day. But for the younger ones, Frank Ifield had the Beatles opening for him in England, in the UK, in the early days, before they went to Germany and the Cavern, etc., and became famous. That's I Remember Him. All right, folks, we're heading to news and weather. I've got Dean Perrott and Jeff Brown from the new album, Home Again. I'll follow it up with Richard Porteous and Terry Lockley with that crazy little track, The Country Radio Show.

0: A very good morning to you as you're waking around Australia on this Wednesday, the 23rd of September. And coming up, Album of the Week. Now hold the phones. We will give you the cue to call at the right time, the appropriate time, and not before, please. We'll work our way through to the next news and weather, and following that weather, after no calls during the news and weather, we'll give you the cue there also. It is hump day. It is the 23rd of September. Now for the weather, before we get to Elm of the Week and then back to the music mix, right here on Good Morning Country.
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0: In Brisbane, partly cloudy, a possible shower, 26. Sydney, cloudy showers and 22. Canberra, cloudy, 21. Melbourne, sunny, 19. Hobart, 18 and partly cloudy. And Adelaide, mostly sunny, 25. Perth, possible shower, becoming sunny in the afternoon, 21. Alice Springs, mostly sunny, 33. Into Queensland and Cairns and Townsville, both partly cloudy with a shower or two. Mackay, partly cloudy, a shower or two, 26. And Rockhampton, a shower or two, sunny afternoon, 29. Hervey Bay, partly cloudy, a shower or two, 26. And Gander, partly cloudy, 30. Into New South Wales, Armidale, a shower or two, possible storm, 23. Orange, partly cloudy, 21, and Yass, 22, and partly cloudy. Young, sunny, 24. Cooma, partly cloudy, 21. Bateman Bay, cloudy, showers, 20. Bega, cloudy, with a shower or two expected, 21. Griffith, sunny, and 29. Into Victoria, Mildura, you've got sunny and 27, Swan Hill, sunny 25, Shepparton, 22 and sunny, and Bairnsdale, sunny 21. Horsham, mostly sunny and 21, and Warrnambool, mostly sunny 19. In South Australia, Mount Gambier, sunny 22, Port Pirie, sunny 29, Ceduna, mostly sunny, 30. Into Tasmania, Nubina, partly cloudy, 17. Ewanville, early frost, partly cloudy day, 18. Oatlands, minus 1 overnight, 17. Morning frost, sunny day. In the Territory, Darwin, sunny, mostly sunny, and 34. To WA, Albany, cloudy showers, 18. Bunbury, partly cloudy, 20, and Karratha, mostly sunny, 33. Newman, partly cloudy, possible shower or two, 33. And Kununurra, mostly sunny, 38. Broome, sunny, 32. Meanwhile, here in Harrington and Taree on the mid-north coast of New South Wales, cloudy with showers continuing, early light winds, a top of 23. You're up to date with news, sport and weather. Album of the Week coming. Hold the phones. We'll give you the cue to call. And we'll get back to the music mix following that. It's Walshy on the wireless. Good morning.
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0: It's album of the week time on Good Morning Country, and the album of the week this week comes from Central Coast singer-songwriter Faith Williams. The album Home Truths is produced by Brandon Dodd, known as Dingo in the industry. After months of writing, recording, and keeping these songs to herself, the wait is finally over. Last Friday, Faith Williams released her debut album. We'll give you the opportunity to win a copy. Stay tuned for your cue to call. Faith released her debut EP, Queen of Hearts, in January 2025. It featured Casey and Bill Chambers. She brings a raw, authentic voice to Australian country music. She draws inspiration from both classic country legends and contemporary artists. Her music is deeply rooted by storytelling, emotional depth, and a distinctive heartfelt sound. Singing since she could talk, Faith always had a passion for music, but never felt ready to share her voice until becoming a mother. Inspired by the strength she found in herself after having her son, she realized she could do anything, including following her dream of making music. Faith was honored with the CCMA New Songwriter of the Year Award at the Tamworth Country Music Festival in 2025. And known for her captivating live performances, Faith has graced the stages with notable appearances at Christmas carols to Anzac Dawn services, and has gained recognition in both regional and international competitions. The debut album is a dream come true. Now, if you're wanting to get hold of Faith Williams' music, whether it be the debut EP or this debut album, it's simple. Just Google Faith Williams Music. Follow the prompts. There is a shopping trolley there in the merch department, and you'll be able to have your copy of Home Truths delivered. It does make a difference, and we ask you to support our artists with physical purchases. You can put it onto a thumb drive for yourself at a later stage if required.
8: Hey there, it's Faith Williams from the Central Coast, and I'm here sharing another song from my debut album, Home Truths. This one is called I'll Never Leave, featuring Mitchell Steele, and it's actually one of my personal favourites on the whole record. It's definitely a bit of a slower song. It's about being in a toxic relationship and getting to that point where you've put up with less than you deserve for so long that you almost don't realise it anymore. I think sometimes people can lose themselves in relationships and convince themselves that certain things are normal simply because they've been living with them for so long. What's really cool about this song is that it was never actually written or planned as a duet. When we were working on the album, Brandon Dodd, or Dingo as we all call him, mentioned that he thought it could work really well with a male voice on it. I love the idea, and Mitchell Steele's name come up. Mitch ended up coming in and singing the second verse as well as the harmonies throughout the song, and honestly, it completely changed it for me. Having that male perspective in there gave the song another layer that I don't think I even realized it needed when I wrote it. I absolutely love how it turned out. Mitch sounds incredible on it, and it's become one of my favorite songs on the Home Truths album.

That's the featured track from the album of the week, the album Home Truths, and the track I'll Never Leave, featuring Mitchell Steele. Now, folks, we are heading to news and weather. We're about 10 minutes away, and we've got music locked and loaded. I've got a track from a new track that's out and about. It's one entitled Married Men, Married Man, from Penny Burke, and then Justin Stanley. In the meantime, Justin will take us to news and weather. If you're departing, thanks for your company. Have a safe day. For those that are wanting to enter, the phones are now open, 0488 677 645. 0488 677 645. And you've got 10 minutes before the news and weather.

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2: Good morning, I'm Laura Devoy. A Royal Commission into corruption allegations against the Victorian Government and its construction projects gets underway today. Shannon Kirkwood has the details.
3: The Royal Commission into the Integrity of Major Public and Civil Infrastructure Projects in Victoria will hold its opening hearing at the Melbourne Magistrates Court this morning.
1: National Radio News.
2: Good morning, I'm Laura Devoy. A Royal Commission into corruption allegations against the Victorian Government and its construction projects gets underway today. Shannon Kirkwood has the details.

0: the impact of corruption within the construction sector, the Royal Commission was Ben Carroll's first act as Premier in July. This hearing is being held 2 months out from the state election. The Commission isn't expected to report to the state government for another 11 months.
1: Iran's foreign minister has met with an American delegation at the UN General Assembly. According to state media, the Iranians put forward conditions for reopening the Strait of Hormuz, which included the immediate lifting of the US's naval blockade, the immediate release of all of Iran's frozen assets, and an end to the war on all fronts. Speaking ahead of confirmation of the meeting, US President Donald Trump said he had a big decision to make.
2: Will a deal be made with Iran that lets them rebuild and create a far greater country than it ever was before? Maybe one of the greatest in the Middle East or even the world? Or do I annihilate the Islamic Republic?
1: King Abdullah of Jordan has used his speech at the United Nations General Assembly to warn of what he called the expansionist appetite of the Israeli government. His Majesty said the international community was failing to see a strategy of creeping territorial expansion by Israel in Syria.
3: This government's sense of impunity has reached terrifying levels. It no longer feels compelled to ask, can we get away with this? It already knows the answer. And that is precisely why no one in this assembly should assume its ambitions stop at Palestine.
1: That audio from the BBC. King Abdullah says Jordan, which shares a border with Syria, will not look away. Jetstar customers won't be charged for excess baggage, seat changes and other transactions today as workers take industrial action. The Australian Services Union says about 1,000 customer service staff at Sydney, Melbourne, Avalon, Brisbane, Adelaide, Cairns and Gold Coast airports will take part. It comes during school holidays in Victoria and Queensland and in AFL Grand Final week. The ASU says Jetstar would miss out on significant revenue. 15 men have been convicted of charges related to the 2019 Easter Sunday bombings in Sri Lanka. 270 people, including an Australian mother and daughter, were killed. The explosions were detonated by suicide bombers, but 24 men were charged with plotting the attacks. 15 were convicted overnight, while 9 were acquitted. Those found guilty will be sentenced at a later date. Turning to sport, Arnis Velichka has recorded the most assists by an NBL debutante as the Brisbane Bullets defeated the New Zealand Breakers 88-85. Velichka posted 23 points and 14 assists for the Bullets last night. The previous record was 13, set by Ken McFadden in 1992. And in cricket, New South Wales has defeated Queensland by 4 wickets in the One Day Cup. Queensland opener Hugh Wibgen top scored with 125 runs off just 89 deliveries.
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6: 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Here is the weather for Wednesday, the 23rd of September. Cloudy, high chance of showers, most likely in the morning and afternoon. The chance of a thunderstorm is happening in the afternoon. Light winds, becoming northeasterly, 20 to 30 kilometers per hour in the morning, then becoming light in the evening. Overnight temperatures are said to be falling between 11 and 16 degrees, with daytime temperatures reaching between 18 and 23 degrees. Coffs Harbour will have a shower or two, a minimum of 16 and a

0: maximum of 22. Foster, a shower or two, and maximum of 22. Kempsey, a shower or two, 23 degrees. Port Macquarie will have a shower or two, a maximum of 22 degrees, and Taree will be having a shower or two. The UV index is predicted to reach 6, which is high. So remember to slip, slop, slap, and sip.
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The camel trains passed into stories and legend. Their pathways long faded, their hoof prints now gone. But still in the vastness, their spirit keeps walking.

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2: Good morning, I'm Laura Devoy. A Royal Commission into corruption allegations against the Victorian Government and its construction projects gets underway today. Shannon Kirkwood has the details.
3: The Royal Commission into the Integrity of Major Public and Civil Infrastructure Projects in Victoria will hold its opening hearing at the Melbourne Magistrates Court this morning. It's anticipated today's hearing will address the terms of reference. Further hearings are yet to be confirmed. The opposition has expressed concerns about the inquiry's power to uncover the impact of corruption within the construction sector. The Royal Commission was Ben Carroll's first act as Premier in July. This hearing is being held 2 months out from the state election. The Commission isn't expected to report to the state government for another 11 months.
2: Iran's foreign minister has met with an American delegation at the UN General Assembly. According to state media, the Iranians put forward conditions for reopening the Strait of Hormuz, which included the immediate lifting of the US's naval blockade, the immediate release of all of Iran's frozen assets, and an end to the war on all fronts. Speaking ahead of confirmation of the meeting, US President Donald Trump said he had a big decision to make.
4: Will a deal be made with Iran that lets them rebuild and create a far greater country than it ever was before? Maybe one of the greatest in the Middle East or even the world? Or do I annihilate the Islamic Republic?
2: King Abdullah of Jordan has used his speech at the United Nations General Assembly to warn of what he called the expansionist appetite of the Israeli government. His Majesty said the international community was failing to see a strategy of creeping territorial expansion by Israel in Syria.
5: This government's sense of impunity has reached terrifying levels. It no longer feels compelled to ask, can we get away with this? It already knows the answer. And that is precisely why no one in this assembly should assume its ambitions stop at Palestine.
2: That audio from the BBC. King Abdullah says Jordan, which shares a border with Syria, will not look away. Jetstar customers won't be charged for excess baggage, seat changes and other transactions today as workers take industrial action. The Australian Services Union says about 1,000 customer service staff at Sydney, Melbourne, Avalon, Brisbane, Adelaide, Cairns and Gold Coast airports will take part. It comes during school holidays in Victoria and Queensland and in AFL Grand Final week. The ASU says Jetstar would miss out on significant revenue. 15 men have been convicted of charges related to the 2019 Easter Sunday bombings in Sri Lanka. 270 people, including an Australian mother and daughter, were killed. The explosions were detonated by suicide bombers, but 24 men were charged with plotting the attacks. 15 were convicted overnight, while 9 were acquitted. Those found guilty will be sentenced at a later date. Turning to sport, Arnis Velichka has recorded the most assists by an NBL debutant as the Brisbane Bullets defeated the New Zealand Breakers 88-85. Velichka posted 23 points and 14 assists for the Bullets last night. The previous record was 13, set by Ken McFadden in 1992. And in cricket, New South Wales has defeated Queensland by 4 wickets in the One Day Cup. Queensland opener Hugh Wibgen top scored with 125 runs off just 89 deliveries.
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7: 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It is 7:35, and here is the weather forecast for Wednesday, the 23rd of September, 2026. Still no flying cars. Cloudy. High chance of showers, most likely in the morning or afternoon. The chance of a thunderstorm in the afternoon. Winds, light winds, becoming northeasterly, 20 to 30 kilometers per hour in the morning, then becoming light in the evening. Overnight temperatures are falling between 11 and 16 degrees, with daytime temperatures reaching 18 and 23 degrees. Coffs Harbour will have a shower or two, a maximum of 22. Foster, shower or two, maximum of 22. Kempsey, following suit, showers or two, maximum of 23. Port Macquarie, shower or two, maximum of 22. And Taree, a maximum of 23 with a shower or two. Sun protection is advised between 8:40 a.m. to 2:40 p.m. with the UV index predicted to reach 6, which is high. So remember to slip, slop, slap, and sip.

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That's Adam Brand and Brooke Supple. Ah, a few good years left yet. And prior to that, we had Grandpa's Piano and the old hit from a bygone era where we had Dirt Track Cowboy. Folks, we are doing the draw for Album of the Week with Faith Williams, Home Truths, the album. And these people are in the draw. Dennis and Lynn from Gaynder are 1 and 2. Ian and Julie, Cundletown, 3 and 4. Daryl and Jody from Kybian, 5 and 6. And Red from Alexandra, 7. Brad and Joy Horsham, 8 and 9. Dennis and Phyllis from Port Pirie, 10 and 11. And Tommy, Bob and Vera Bexley, 12, 14 and 15. Neville, Barbara, Katrina, Aisha and Brendan from Gaynder, 16 to 20. Graham and Zoe from Horsham, 21 and 2. Ray, Robin and Emma from Oatlands, 23, 4 and 5. And Rick and Jackie from Taggarty, 26 and 7. Barb from Campbelltown, 28. Andrew and Kim from Dutch and Bagara, 29, 30. Rodney, Matthew and Christopher from Rokeby, 31, 2 and 3. Beryl and Pete from Binjor, 34 and 5. Kayleen from Hastings, 36. Red, Kerry, Scotty, Rick and Carol from Lightning Ridge, 37 to 41. Pete from Lake Eldon, 42. Ken and Russell and Taisha from South Griffith, 43, 4 and 5. Di from Horsham, 46. Chris and Janice from Bombala, 47 and 48. Barry and Cindy, Port Macquarie, 49, 50. Katrina, Patricia, Michael, Max and Deb from Oatlands, 51 to 55. Cheryl, Whalen and Shanae from Mundubra, 56, 7 and 8. And Mel and Zach, Bruny Island, 59, 60. Gary and Michelle from Oatlands, 61 and 2. Beck and Lloyd from Kelso, 63 and 4. Robin, Rod, Kayla, Portia and Kyle from Horsham, 65 to 69. Donna Mavis from Gaynder, 70 and 71. And Shaley from Gaynder, 72. Shirley, Karina and Michelle from Surfside, 73, 4 and 5. Helen and Bill from Warrnambool, 76, 7. Bert from Bombala, 78. And Sandra and Malcolm from Stanbridge, 79, 80. Brian from Waihi Point, 81. And Trevor, Heather and Ian from Binaway, 82, 3 and 4. Brian, Archie, Pam and Norm from Griffith, 85 to 88. Margaret from Manildra, 89. Paul, Nathan and Stephanie, Gilgandra, 90, 91 and 92. Phil from Olds Flat, 93. Stephen, west of Kempsey, 94. Now Mick, Ann, Sienna and Mia from Cooma, 95 through to 98. Des and Wayne from Helensburg, 99, 100. Morris from Batemans Bay, 101. John from Parks, 102. Harry and Josie from Wingham, 103, 4. And John from Cathcart, 105. Leonie and Jeff from Bega were the final numbers, 106 and 107. Good luck to each and every one of you. We'll give it a spin and see who the lucky winner is. When I can find the drum roll. All right, so that goes there and we'll hit the drum. All right, well, it's a very early one this morning, and it's number two. Number two. All those that try and get number one and two, well, number two is out. And number two this morning is Lynn at Gaynder. Lynn, you're the lucky winner this morning. Now, Heather Farrell's in the chair tomorrow out of Horsham. She'll have a copy to give away. I'll be back here, God willing, Friday, and we'll have the final copy of Home Truths, Faith Williams.
But please keep trying to win. And Heather will give you the cue to call tomorrow from Horsham. We're going to news and weather, folks. And to get us there, a lovely lady, I think you know her. Her name is Becky Cole.

0: years. AMA President Dr. Danielle McMullen says delays throughout the aged care pathway were contributing to the shortage of beds in hospitals. The US government has warned plans to give social media users the ability to opt out of algorithms amounts to online censorship. In its response to the federal government's proposed digital duty of care laws, the Trump administration said it had serious concerns and called for exemptions for American-based platforms. In a statement posted on the American Embassy's website, the US government said platforms will be incentivized to over-moderate speech that should be protected to avoid regulatory penalties. A report by United Nations experts has accused the Nicaraguan state of committing crimes against humanity to crush dissent and control the population. The BBC's Mimi Swaby reports.
1: The report says the Nicaraguan authorities have coordinated enforced disappearances, torture, and the arbitrary detention of political opponents as part of a widespread and systemic crackdown on civilians. The UN experts say they've verified more than 160 disappearances since 2018, when a wave of anti-government protests left more than 300 dead and triggered a mass exodus from the country. They also say, since then, the authorities are responsible for the deaths in custody of 8 people detained on political grounds. The report highlights that President Daniel Ortega has exercised centralized control over the very institutions that are meant to protect people.
0: A convoy of cheap cars is travelling to Western New South Wales for a 4-day charity rally. The Lunchbox Rally, which raises funds for the Cancer Council, begins in Dubbo on Saturday. Organisers say it's a child-friendly version of the other box rallies, with teams required to include a child aged 7 to 15, as well as one older relative. Speaking to National Radio News, CEO James Freeman says it's designed for shorter days and more camp-based activities to put the young participants' experience first.
2: All of the other rallies we do throughout the year, it's all adults and the parents go home and they talk to their kids all about the rallies, but the kids never get the chance until they're much older to go on a rally themselves. So this gives an opportunity for the kids to come on one of our rallies and see what it's all about.
0: Turning to sport, Brisbane's Lachie Neal will miss the AFL Grand Final. The 33-year-old faced the tribunal last night in a bid to downgrade his one-match suspension. The Lions argued his off-the-ball strike on Hawthorn's Jack Ginnivan was a bump or a body check with low impact. The tribunal also rejected Neal's plea for exceptional and compelling circumstances. This is his first suspension in 320 games.
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5: 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It is 8:04. And here is the weather for Wednesday, the 23rd of September. Cloudy, high chance of showers, most likely in the morning and afternoon. The chance of a thunderstorm in the afternoon and light winds becoming northeasterly, 20 to 30 kilometers per hour in the morning, then becoming light during the evening. Overnight temperatures are falling between 11 and 16 degrees, with daytime temperatures reaching between 18 and 23 degrees. Coffs Harbour will have a shower or two, 22. Foster will have a shower or two, a maximum of 22 as well. Kempsey will have a shower or two, maximum of 23. Port Macquarie will have a shower or two, with a maximum of 22. Taree will have a shower or two, and a maximum of 23. Sun protection is advised between 8:40 a.m. to 2:40 p.m. with a UV index predicted to reach 6, which is high. So remember to slip, slop, slap, and sip.

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3: Hi, I'm Jean Stafford, and you're enjoying breakfast with Walshy on Good Morning Country. Rock.

That's a lovely Gene Stafford out of Tasmania. And Can I See You Tonight and Rock Me By the Fire. Two of her many, many tracks in an extensive catalogue. Folks, we are working our way to the next news and weather. And as I mentioned, new tracks to radio. All right, Two Tone Pony have got Two Tone Pony as their new single. We'll feature that one. We'll follow it up with Tom Curtin. He's got Cowboys, Cowgirls and Horses. There's Shania Twain in there with a different remake of Still the One. You're Still the One. It's with Zeb. And we may have a bit of time to feature Studio 8 with Nashville Nights. It's Walshy on your wireless with new music to radio.

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1: National Radio News.
2: Good morning, I'm Laura Devoy. US President Donald Trump says he is renaming artificial intelligence.
3: Hereinafter officially called super intelligence, changing the name, and that the use of the word artificial makes intelligence fake. It makes it sound fake, and it is not fake.
2: Mr. Trump says all U.S. documents will be changed to use the word super instead of artificial. He has repeatedly in recent weeks rejected fears of potential risks of AI, even when industry leaders warned the technology could advance beyond human control. Mr. Trump says he's not going to stifle growth of something that will be bigger than the Industrial Revolution. The Australian Medical Association says aged care failures are worsening pressure across the health system. The AMA's inaugural aged care report card found growing delays in assessment and lengthy wait times for home and residential care. Hospital patient days used by people eligible and waiting for residential aged care increased from 286,000 to 460,000 over just 3 years. AMA President Dr. Danielle McMullen says delays throughout the aged care pathway were contributing to the shortage of beds in hospitals. The US government has warned plans to give social media users the ability to opt out of algorithms amounts to online censorship. In its response to the federal government's proposed digital duty of care laws, the Trump administration said it had serious concerns and called for exemptions for American-based platforms. In a statement posted on the American Embassy's website, the US government said platforms will be incentivized to over-moderate speech that should be protected to avoid regulatory penalties. A report by United Nations experts has accused the Nicaraguan state of committing crimes against humanity to crush dissent and control the population. The BBC's Mimi Swaby reports.
4: The report says the Nicaraguan authorities have coordinated enforced disappearances, torture, and the arbitrary detention of political opponents as part of a widespread and systemic crackdown on civilians. The UN experts say they've verified more than 160 disappearances since 2018, when a wave of anti-government protests left more than 300 dead and triggered a mass exodus from the country. They also say, since then, the authorities are responsible for the deaths in custody of 8 people detained on political grounds. The report highlights that President Daniel Ortega has exercised centralized control over the very institutions that are meant to protect people.
2: A convoy of cheap cars is travelling to Western New South Wales for a 4-day charity rally. The Lunchbox Rally, which raises funds for the Cancer Council, begins in Dubbo on Saturday. Organisers say it's a child-friendly version of the other box rallies, with teams required to include a child aged 7 to 15, as well as one older relative. Speaking to National Radio News, CEO James Freeman says it's designed for shorter days and more camp-based activities to put the young participants' experience first.
5: All of the other rallies we do throughout the year, it's all adults and the parents go home and they talk to their kids all about the rallies, but the kids never get the chance until they're much older to go on a rally themselves. So this gives an opportunity for the kids to come on one of our rallies and see what it's all about.
2: Turning to sport, Brisbane's Lachie Neale will miss the AFL Grand Final. The 33-year-old faced the tribunal last night in a bid to downgrade his one-match suspension. The Lions argued his off-the-ball strike on Hawthorn's Jack Ginnivan was a bump or a body check with low impact. The tribunal also rejected Neale's plea for exceptional and compelling circumstances. This is his first suspension in 320 games.
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10: 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It is 8:34. Here is the weather for Wednesday, the 23rd of September. Cloudy, high chance of showers, most likely in the morning and afternoon. The chance of a thunderstorm in the afternoon is moderate to high. Light winds becoming northeasterly, 20 to 30 kilometers per hour in the morning, then becoming light during the evening. Overnight temperatures are said to be falling between 11 and 16 degrees, with daytime temperatures reaching between 18 and 23 degrees. Coffs Harbour will have a shower or two, with a maximum of 22. Foster, a shower or two, a maximum of 22. Port Macquarie, 22, and a shower or two. Kempsey, a shower or two with a maximum of 23, and Taree following suit with a maximum of 23 and a shower or two. Sun protection is advised between 8:40 a.m. and 2:40 p.m. with the UV index predicted to reach 6, which is high. So remember to slip, slop, slap, and sip.
11: Yeah, we'll get back to it very quickly. And we'll open up with a guy that's huge on the electronic platforms, Austin Mackay. We'll follow it up with Duncan Toombs has got a second new single, Shepherder, in there, and Victoria Crosby to start the final bracket. That's coming up with Walshie on the wireless. Hope your day is going to be a beauty. Good morning.
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Folks, I can hear people out there saying, that's not country. Well, it is country. Unfortunately, all the definitions have changed. But anyway, that's the Club Mix radio edition of Good Girl Problem from Queensland, Victoria Crosby. The Shepherd were in there with their new single, Night Drive. That's the radio edition, and that's Shepherd, the full group. Prior to that, Duncan Tombs with an album version of the track off of the album, the forthcoming album, that track, Out of Here. And we opened up with Austin McKay and Wasting Time. They're all new radio singles. Whether they get on my roller coaster, we'll wait and see. Folks, we are heading to the completion of this Wednesday, the 23rd of September. Thanks for your company. Heather Farrell's in the chair tomorrow out of Horsham, and I'll be back here, God willing. She'll have Faith Williams to give away and give you the cue to call. In the meantime, Mac and Shah have a new single, Drink You Up. And last Friday at Boney Mountain Festival in Queensland, Norma O'Hara Murphy released Freedom Road. A couple of tracks from that to take us out. Thanks for your company. Take care now. Be safe.

0: responsibly than to warn them why, Shannon Kirkwood reports.
1: The study, led by the George Institute for Global Health, analysed more than 6,000 alcohol labels across three major retailers. It found only 25% of products carried a voluntary warning, and almost all of those focused on advising specific groups like minors and pregnant women not to drink. 65% of products included responsible consumption messages without giving any details of the health harms. Researchers say their findings demonstrate how current lax alcohol label rules allow companies to obscure the facts about alcohol and health.
0: A citizen group which has solved two missing persons cases in Tasmania is beginning a new search in Western Australia. Find Our Lost Loved Ones is looking for Chantelle McDougall, her daughter Leela, partner Simon Cadwell and friend Tony Popich. They disappeared from Nanup, about 280 kilometres southeast of Perth, in July 2007. A coronial inquest in 2017 failed to determine if the group was dead or alive. There are flight delays and cancellations at Sydney Airport this morning after the city was blanketed by fog. Passengers are advised to check the status of their flight with their airline. The Sydney Swans players who were suspended by the club last month will return to Swans HQ today. The club is conducting its routine end-of-season exit meetings. The players were stood down over a late-night incident in Melbourne following a match and missed the finals series. The club's sanction was separate to the ongoing investigation by Victoria Police into allegations of a sexual assault. Turning to sport, sprinter Rowan Browning has announced his retirement from athletics. The 28-year-old won gold at the Commonwealth Games this year as part of Australia's 4x100m relay team. He's a four-time Australian 100m champion and competed at two Olympic Games. In a statement, Browning says he wanted to go out on a high.
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4: 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I'm Jake, and I'm helping Craig today. Before we get into the music, here's a update on the weather. Cloudy, with a high chance of showers, most likely in the afternoon, morning and afternoon. The chance of a thunderstorm in the afternoon. Light winds becoming northeasterly, 20 to 30 kilometers per hour in the morning, and then becoming light in the evening. Overnight temperatures are said to be falling between 11 and 16 degrees, with daytime temperatures reaching to between 18 and 23. Coffs Harbour will have a maximum of 22, with a shower or two. Foster, maximum of 22, a shower or two. Kempsey, a maximum of 23, with a shower or two. Port Macquarie, a maximum of 22 and a shower or two, and Taree, a maximum of 23, and would you believe it, a shower or two. And of course, if you're going to go out there and be under the sun, remember, it's going to be very hot. Please remember to slip, slop, slap, and sip. So, why don't we listen to some gems from our hot lot, and right off the bat, here's Mangoes by Babe Rainbow, right out of our hot lot. 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
1: And that was, I believe, Strangeland by GA20 featuring Charlie Musselwhite, who is 82 years old, and he sounds fantastic, doesn't he? And before that, we had Feeling of Falling by Ruby Jones. And before that, Liberty Tree by Phoebe Bridges. And Mangoes by Babe Rainbow. All fantastic gems from our hot lot. Now, I'm feeling a little bit retro, so let's listen to Talking Heads with Cross-Eyed and Painless. 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
2: Indeed it is. Pinch yourself. We are absolutely raving because it's time to let the cat out of the bag. Our very own Cam is bringing his youth show to the stage as Two Bob Radio presents Hits of the Past live. You hear that? Live. It's on Saturday the 17th of October at the Manning Valley Anglican College School Hall from 6 p.m. to 9 p.m. We are well aware that 3 hours is a long time, but don't you worry. You don't have to sit down for 3 hours straight. 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And if you can't make it, don't you worry. The night will be recorded and Cam will air the recordings over the first 3 Fridays of November. That will be the 6th of November, the 13th and the 20th, each from 4 p.m. to 5 p.m. here on Two Bob 104.7. And you better believe it, because we love live local music. Indeed. The AM Music feature album heard around about to 10 today and tomorrow will be Monday, Katie Noonan, Alone But All One from 2026. Tuesday, Josh Pike, Kingdom Within. Wednesday, Joey's Coop, Sawdust Memories. Thursday, Paul Kelly, 70, from 2025. And Friday, Licia Louise, Strike to Ignite, 2026. Sheesh, lost 20 years there. Two Bob's albums of the week from Monday, the 21st of September, include Lucy Wise, Salt, Martin Celia, Instrumania, The Womack Sisters, self-titled, and Corey Legg and The Legacy, Leg to Stand On. And that's Leg with two G's and an E. Oof, shivers. What's happening today? Well, we have a lot to rave about because it's not just me that you'll be hearing. And if you are, my apologies. Later, we have at 11 a.m., Blues Roots and Boots. And then at 12 p.m., Midday Magazine, you'll be having the wonderful Paul and Cheryl. At 2 p.m., Earth Matters. At 2:30, Stick Together, our union show. 3 p.m., The Russian Hour, or Tubob Pulchukyoka. I butchered that. I'm so sorry, Aliana. At 4 p.m., we'll be having Finlay's Backyard Broadcast with Finlay. 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At 11 p.m., you'll be having Ultima Thule. Rhymes with creme brulee. At the courtesy of CRN. At 12:30 a.m., you'll be having more great programming from the Community Radio Network. It's all happening, people. All happening on 2 Bob. And don't forget about Hits of the Past Live on 17th of October, Saturday. Now, enough of me chattering. Let's listen to our album of the week. And I have chosen Corey Legg and The Legacy. Leg to Stand On. So let's kick off the jams with Leg to Stand On. 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

And that was a double helping of Corey Legg and The Legacy. Great stuff. Actually, that was really good. The Heart and the Head and Leg to Stand On. Now, it's getting close to 9:45. So why not take us there with a little bit of Styx with Blue Collar Man, Long Nights.

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Killing the Buzz by Portuguese band The Black Wizards. And before that, we had Blue Collar Man or by Styx. I couldn't remember the little bracket bit, sorry. Anyway, it's 9:53. It's getting close to the news, everyone. So, why not take us there with a little bit of the Lucid Furs with... oh, what was the name of it again? Five Finger Disco. And I hope to see you soon. Anyway, thank you for listening to AM Music with me, covering for Craig. Anyway, enough chatter. Here is Five Finger Disco by the Lucid Furs from their album. Damn, that was easy. Have a good one.